0: led me to where our research is today.
1: Your study about passive versus active phone use, could you give us an overview of how you approach researching this topic? And could you also define digital phenotyping and screenomics?
0: Sure, I'd love to kind of talk a little bit about each of those. So we can start with what digital phenotyping is. So digital phenotyping is much more of an umbrella term. So we're really thinking broadly about any sort of data that's generated through things like smartphones, wearables like a Garmin watch, for example, or other devices that people have in their day-to-day life. So it might be things like GPS or geolocation, for example, something that better understands sleep or physical activity or your heart rate. So any of those can be digital phenotyping. And really, in kind of suicide risk research, we're using those things to really understand, again, what's happening in daily life. And why that's so important for suicide risk research is because we know that suicidal thoughts actually fluctuate substantially over hours. And our kind of traditional suicide risk assessments really focus on someone's experience, you know, in a clinic visit or in a therapy session, which most often occur on a weekly basis for most individuals. But we also know that things can look really different, for example, from a Monday to a Tuesday for a given individual. So using approaches like digital phenotyping, we can really better understand those shifts in the short term. So we can do things like asking people short questions several times a day, which we refer to as ecological momentary assessment. So it really allows us to get kind of self-reported information day to day, or kind of passive sensing methods, which are more of those digital phenotyping. So things like phone use, geolocation wearables, and we can learn kind of whether these changes that someone reports are happening kind of continually throughout the day and better understand at that really nuanced level. So really kind of this digital phenotyping allows us to think about change within a person rather than just is someone at risk for suicidal thinking. So it's been a really big advancement for suicide risk research. And then some of the work that we do in this space is screenomics, which is kind of one type of digital phenotyping. And what screenomics is really a way for us to study people's actual digital experiences rather than asking them to remember how they use their phones, right? So most of the research to date has been asking people how many hours they use their phone or what types of things they do on their phone, asking people to recall and estimate that information, which we know in general people aren't very good at. So instead, what we're able to do is capture what's happening as it's happening. So we're able to take screenshots of someone's phone while they're using it. And really what that allows us to do is not just look at how long someone is using their smartphone, but to get at a more nuanced view. So what apps are they using? Are they typing content versus consuming content? How rapidly are they switching between these activities? When are these sort of things occurring? Right, so it really just allows us to get a much more fine-grained understanding of the same person kind of within themselves over time, right? So we know that the general metric of screen time tells us that someone was on their phone, but screenomics really begins to tell us kind of what their digital life actually looked like. And so it provides, I think, this kind of neat insight in a way that we just haven't had before.
1: In the study, you differentiate active versus passive phone use. I'm wondering if you could give a definition of what that is.
0: Yeah, absolutely. So using kind of the screenomics approach, one of the things that we've looked at is kind of passive versus active phone use, like you mentioned, in a publication we had that came out last year. And we were really interested in nighttime phone use specifically in this publication. So we were looking at individuals' patterns of phone use during times when they're typically sleeping. So we looked at this in a few different ways. So we looked at it during kind of typical nighttime hours, things like 11 p.m. to 8 a.m., but we also looked at it during self-reported sleep hours, and then we also looked at it as the amount of time during the nighttime that people weren't using their phones. And then we were interested in, do our findings differ by how someone is using their phone? So we use kind of how someone is using their phone as kind of this passive versus active interaction. And what we did for the purpose of this study was thinking about keyboard use and how that was present. So we're thinking about kind of active interaction as a time in which someone is producing content. So they're using the keyboard on their phone. So this might be things like actively typing or actively communicating with someone else. Whereas passive use, we defined for this study, was no keyboard present and is more likely to be indicative of things like reading content, scrolling through images, something that doesn't require them to be actively engaged. And so what we found was that phone use that occurred between 11 p.m. and 1 a.m. was associated with higher next-day suicidal ideation and suicidal planning. However, when the keyboard was present, we actually found lower associations with next-day suicidal ideation, and that overall these effects weren't explained just by overall phone use or screen time. So really what we saw is that this kind of active phone use has a different relationship with suicidal ideation, suggesting that there might be a different function to that behavior. So it could reflect something like trying to connect with someone, asking for support, distracting oneself, maybe writing, or actively coping. So we don't know which of those explanations is correct yet, but we do know that active use represents a different sort of process than just late night passive use that seems to be really important for understanding mental health outcomes.
1: When people are actively using their phone by typing, are they messaging people they know in real life? Are they messaging people they met on the internet or using online forums like Reddit? And does this distinction matter?
0: That's a really great question that I actually don't have a really great answer to right now. So some of the work that we have ongoing right now that will hopefully be published soon is kind of digging into that exact question of better understanding this distinction between active and passive social media use and the apps that someone are using. So we don't specifically look at the target of those interactions. The goal with our screenomics data is to kind of just passively collect this data to really reduce burden on a given individual. So one thing that we don't do is really focus on the person that they're contacting or communicating with. So we don't go through and ask them, do you know this person in real life? Do you only know them online, for example? But what we can do is look at the content that an individual produces. So what is the kind of emotionality of that language? Is it positive? Is it negative? So we can look at that to better understand kind of how that relates to risk. But we can also look at the specific apps that they're using. And so we've kind of dug into social media and non-social media apps as well. And we characterize those as passive versus active use and see how that relates to suicide risk. And what we do know is that apps that are predominantly used for one-on-one communication, so things like Discord and WhatsApp, seem to show a protective effect for suicidal thinking. So we do think it's really that kind of direct communication that has a protective effect, and that seems to be particularly salient and important.
1: How do you define suicidal thoughts? Do the thoughts have to be recurring within a certain time frame or intensity, or is it enough to have a single thought under your definition?
0: Yeah, so the way we actually look at suicidal thoughts in our research is through ecological momentary assessment. So in the study that we were just talking about, we ask individuals to complete surveys 6 different times per day. And during each of those surveys, we ask how they're doing in that moment. So we ask about positive emotions, we ask about negative emotions, we ask about interpersonal experiences, and then we ask about suicidal thinking. So we ask questions like, in this moment, are your thoughts related to wanting to die? Are your thoughts related to wanting to hurt yourself, to kill yourself, or are you planning for your suicide? So we're able to ask individuals directly about their experience in the moment. And so then we look at the relationships between their phone use in the few hours before those reports of suicidal thoughts, and then the few hours after. So we can see in pretty close proximity if phone use is related to self-reported suicidal thinking in a given moment.
1: If I remember correctly, you take one screenshot every 5 seconds or so. So I'm wondering, are the phones connected to a server that automatically uploads those screenshots, or how does this actually work in practice?
0: Yeah, that's a great question. You are right that it's one screenshot every 5 seconds. And so as part of our research procedures, that individuals download an app on their phone, and then that app is what runs in the background and collects these screenshots. So the app will hold a bundle of screenshots, so it doesn't necessarily kind of transmit one screenshot every 5 seconds, but it will bundle them to encrypt them and then upload them through the app to our secure research server that is purposely made for really sensitive data, like information that could be in these screenshot data. So, yes, they're uploaded to our secure server and encrypted, and then that's where we can run our analysis on them.
1: A lot of your research has demonstrated how powerful AI can be used as a tool in this type of research. How do you see AI being used in other research in the future, and what are the limitations?
0: Yeah, I think this is, one of the more interesting questions in research right now, but you're right. Our research has definitely highlighted how we can be using AI, and really in our work, we're seeing that AI is allowing us to look at data and work with data in a way that previously would have been impossible for a research team to analyze manually. So we have millions of screenshots. And so being able to leverage things like AI to better understand, you know, the language, the images, the layout, communication patterns, et cetera, is something that wouldn't have been possible before. So really, it's allowing us to have a deeper understanding of what is happening for a given individual in a way that would not have been at all possible. So for example, we have a publication that's out that looks at how well we can use AI to predict someone's experiences based on their earlier data in our study. And we see that it does pretty well at learning and understanding a given individual's behavior. So AI seems pretty good at learning kind of like a single person compared to themselves, rather than assuming there's kind of one universal digital signature of suicidal thinking, which, if we take a step back, makes a lot of sense that it's not going to pick up on the nuances across people. So, for example, one person's TikTok use may be distressing, where another person's TikTok may be full of funny videos from friends, that it can't quite pick up on that level of nuance, but it can really help us understand changes within a person. So what I'm hoping and seeing is kind of how AI is going to continue to impact suicide risk research is allowing us to really understand when someone has changes in their psychological profile, and then we can offer appropriate support in those moments. So it can allow us to see, for this given individual, we're now seeing, let's say, more or less of phone use that we know is problematic for this person. And so we can then jump in and intervene and provide support in those moments in a way that will hopefully reduce suicidal thinking and improve well-being.
1: Yeah, your work has shown a lot of potential for intervening when certain behaviors that increase suicidal thoughts occur. What are some examples of interventions, and what could this look like?
0: Yeah, so that is actually something that we're actively working on right now, is developing just-in-time interventions. So being able to provide supports to people in the moments that matter. So we are really kind of setting the foundation for that. So right now we're doing some work that's really lived experience informed. So getting a better understanding from individuals who experience suicidal thoughts and behaviors, what they want for support in the moments that they're experiencing those thoughts and behaviors, and using that to kind of guide the work that we're doing. And so as we're gathering that information, we're thinking about how can we integrate it into some of the existing systems that we have. So we're working towards building a reinforcement learning-based intervention where it would learn from a given individual times that they're most at risk for thinking about suicide, and then learn when timing for an intervention is best for that individual. So there's a lot of opportunity in a lot of ways I think we can think about intervention, but one thing that we really don't know as a field right now is what people actually want. So we can think that this seems like a good time for intervention, but what we don't know is if someone is actually open for an intervention at that period of time, if it would be helpful, if they're willing or available to actually engage with us. And so that's where we're at right now, with really better understanding some of that foundational nuance to whether there's a need for this sort of support and what that would look like, and then using that to directly inform the interventions that we're developing that will hopefully meet those needs and be able to provide support in those moments when someone not only most needs it, but is most likely to engage with it as well.
1: I'm going to play a little devil's advocate here and ask, you know, although AI might be able to accurately predict certain behaviors, does this prediction actually change the lived experience of having these feelings?
0: I think that's a really great question, and I don't think it does, right? That I think we should absolutely be cautious in thinking about AI as a way to identify kind of only identify or labeling someone as being high risk, and that means we need to intervene for that individual. That I don't think AI is going to allow us to truly understand an individual's experience. And so really our team kind of works from a circular foundation, if you will, in understanding risk, where our hope is to really develop a kind of a dialogue with individuals and learn from them. So like you said, an individual's experience of thoughts and behaviors is really important for understanding their own risk trajectory. For example, someone might have chronic suicidal thinking and be really comfortable coping with that experience and not experience much distress from it. Or someone else may have more brief suicidal thinking, but it's very distressing for them and may be indicative of acting on those thoughts. And that's something AI is probably never going to be able to tell us. And so really being able to gather that information from the individual who's having those experiences, using AI as a way to potentially observe patterns that an individual themselves may not be able to see. So, for example, changes from day to day, and being able to provide them with some of that information of kind of what does this pattern change mean to you? And so working together to use kind of both what we can from AI, but also that individual's lived experience to ensure that we're kind of getting really symbiotic information.
1: The Center for Healthy Minds is piloting a digital mindfulness app. What does that look like, and how might that help someone during a crisis? And is there any other intervention strategies that are being looked at the moment?
0: Yeah, so we are actually working with folks from the Center of Healthy Minds. So one of my long-term collaborators is Ross Jacobucci, who is an associate research professor at the Center for Healthy Minds. And so we're actually just wrapped up a small trial with the Healthy Minds program among suicidal individuals to really understand how individuals who are experiencing suicidal thoughts and behaviors may experience mindfulness intervention. That there's a little bit of work in that space, but we don't know how it might influence suicidal thoughts in the short term. So I don't have results from that yet, but they will be forthcoming soon. I think it seems really promising, but I don't want to speak too soon. But we're definitely exploring these sort of tools for individuals in these moments. That we've done some work asking individuals, what do you want in those moments? And we do know that individuals rate mindfulness skills as something is really highly sought after. So something they think would not just be effective, but that they would also be likely to engage with. We also know the same thing is true about like distress tolerance skills and emotion regulation skills. And so these are kind of core components of interventions in a traditional form, like, for example, dialectical behavior therapy and cognitive behavioral therapy for suicide prevention that we know work well in more traditional therapy formats for individuals with suicidal thoughts. And so now a lot of the interventions are exploring how can we take kind of the main elements of these evidence-based approaches and modify them to be able to be delivered in a kind of digital format. So definitely exploring some of these options, and I think the digital health space for suicidal individuals is fairly new, and so I think the field has a lot of room to grow in figuring out what are some of the best options.
1: I know this space is new, but I am curious what this might look like in practice. So say if someone were on their phone, would they receive a pop-up that says, hey, I'm noticing these potential negative effects, and then maybe the mindfulness app comes in? Or I'm just kind of thinking about like what this would actually look like.
0: Yeah, you're kind of right in the field of what we're envisioning this could look like as well. So I think there's a couple different ways that we can think about it. And one of them is kind of first figuring out what do individuals want and what can they tolerate. So it might be something like we're noticing, exactly like you said, a pattern of smartphone use that's problematic. So let's say someone typically goes to bed at 10 p.m. and it's noticed that they're on their phone at 11:30, for example, that there might be a pop-up that says, you know, this is the time we know that you're normally getting ready for bed. I wonder if a 2-minute grounding exercise would be useful right now to shift you away from being on your phone and preparing for bedtime, right? So it might be something kind of in that moment that supports that individual and kind of shifting their behavior towards something that's more aligned with more traditional kind of well-being and more positive mental health outcomes. Or it could be something that, for example, we learn from their behavior the day before what their patterns were and how that differs from normal. And so let's say at noon the next day, they get a recap of their phone use. You know, it looks like yesterday you spent a lot of time scrolling on Instagram and were using your phone late at night. It seems like those patterns typically lead to you feeling worse the next day. I wonder if today, instead of scrolling, you try to connect with someone in your life. So it might provide kind of little behavioral nudges of how to move towards more adaptive phone behavior that might be associated with more positive outcomes.
1: When thinking about these types of interventions, there is a lot of very personal and private information shared. Is there a point where predicting and intervening these behaviors crosses a line of no longer being worth the personal monitoring required to get that information?
0: That's a really great question. You're right that there is a lot of personal and sensitive information that we can capture through this sort of research. And so one of the things that our team is really careful about is making sure that data is really protected. And so that comes into the research process in two spaces. So one is when someone agrees to be in our study, being really, really clear with them about what it is they're signing up for, so they know exactly what sort of data we'll be collecting and have access to. But we also make sure on our back end that all of this data is incredibly secure. So everything is stored on HIPAA-compliant servers, and only a very small number of people from our research team actually have access to that raw data. And most of our data analysis actually occurs by AI in a closed-loop system. So instead of thinking about our normal kind of AI tools like ChatGPT that are open-source models, that these are run only within our closed, secure environment. So none of that information is available or can, like, train models for the future, for example. So most often we're not looking at individual screenshots, so not really paying attention to that individual content. We're really interested in the patterns of behavior rather than what's on one particular screenshot, for example. But I think it is all about an individual's comfort. And so that's something we're working on, of kind of the whole goal of our more intensive approaches, is learning, is that necessary? Is that level of fine-grained information we're collecting needed, or is a higher level analysis, so for example, like what app is using, if their keyboard is present, and the timing, maybe that provides us the strongest signal. And so that's actually all the information we would need to collect in the future. So something we're really trying to figure out in balance of, you know, making sure that an individual's privacy is respected and that we're not collecting more data than we actually need to. So this can be something that more people feel comfortable with and more people could benefit from in an intervention context.
1: Where do you see the future of this research leading, and what questions are you asking now that you didn't think about before?
0: A lot of where our future research is going is definitely in that space of intervention. So just like we've kind of talked about, is, you know, instead of just identifying when someone might be struggling, but what do we do once that risk is detected? So gaining more information about what evidence for who, at what moment, and what intensity is really important for us to shift someone's risk trajectory. So that is actually where a lot of our efforts are going right now, is to be able to use this information in a positive way to change people's lives.
1: Well, I thought we could close with something that would be beneficial to, I think, everybody. What are some better social media and phone habits that people could adopt? And are there any positive interactions you can have on your phone, or do the negatives always outweigh the positives?
0: I love this question because I do think there are positives that I think right now phone use and social media use get a pretty bad rep. But I do think that there are really positive things that can come from it when we're intentional about our use. So I don't think the best advice is this idea of limiting to X number of hours of screen time. I think it's a little bit more nuanced than that. And so I would say kind of some of the big takeaways from our research that I have. The first one are protecting your sleep, making sure

0: automatic, so to speak, phone use and shifting that to more intentional phone use. So, for example, before opening an app, occasionally asking yourself, like, why am I opening this? What am I hoping to get from this? I think there's a really meaningful distinction between calling a friend, for example, looking for information, sending something funny to someone, versus opening an app and reflexively scrolling for 45 minutes. We know that engaging in behaviors that create genuine connection are the things that social media can really bring to us and the things that are linked to more positive mental health outcomes. So I think rather than saying don't use social media, it's thinking about shifting your behavior more towards interaction. So things like direct messaging, direct conversations, reaching out to other people, or using your phone to facilitate offline connections. So we know that social connection is so, so important for everyone's well-being and mental health. And so if we can develop these positive social interactions, whether they're happening digitally or in person, that it's really valuable. And so that's where I think, you know, smartphone use, social media use can be a really valuable thing. I think we all just need to be intentional about how we're using our phones and to be shifting towards this kind of genuine social connection rather than engaging in processes that may actually facilitate negative outcomes. So things like negative content, triggering content, things that might stress us out or bring about social comparison, for example. So the way I like to think about it is a healthy digital life probably looks less like counting minutes and more like understanding the functions of our own behavior.
1: I think that makes total sense. Thank you so much for that. Is there anything else you would like to add?
0: No, nothing else. I really appreciate getting the chance to talk about our work and where we hope it goes in the future.
1: Thank you so much for being here. And you have been listening to The Perpetual Notion Machine here on WORT-FM. I'm your host tonight, Kate Poppy, and I hope you have a great night.

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1: 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I'm your host for this evening, Jason Compton. Melvin Hinton is away this week. We have a new addition to the family to announce as well. This is Jess's first turn behind the board tonight as our new engineer on Radio Literature. It's a season of change, and we welcome Jess as part of that change. And thinking about the season of change will bring us to kind of the central figure, the central literary figure of tonight's entertainment. With me in the studio tonight, I have a couple of guests. One is brand new to the program, brand new to the station, April Brown. Welcome to Radio Literature.
2: Hi, thanks for having me.
1: And April, just for a little context for the audience at home and around the world, as we do stream in podcast form and live, we could be heard literally anywhere and at any time. But would you like to just share a little bit of your connection to the literary arts, whether it's specific to Madison or just in your life to date?
2: Sure. Well, I not so much here in Madison, but I'm originally from Athens, Georgia, and that's where I fell in love with literature, theater, anything to do with writing. That's actually where I fell in love with Edgar Allan Poe's work in my sixth grade reading class.
1: Giving up the game.
2: Yes.
1: Athens, sort of the Madison of Georgia, is that?
2: Yes, actually. It's both college towns, both very blue dots. Yes.
1: And just, I think, in terms of, you know, the rich music scenes as well. And
2: yes,
1: being an REM fan, I can't help but think of them when I think of Athens. And in studio as well is a frequent collaborator of mine. I believe he said this is his first time on Radio Literature, Christian Newhouse. Welcome. Thanks for taking the time tonight.
3: Thank you, Jason. Happy to be here.
1: So for those who aren't super familiar with your work, you are a playwright. You are an actor in both the short and long forms. I believe your most recent appearance was in an Are We Delicious? But do you want to talk about any sort of recent past or future projects of intrigue and delight?
3: Yeah, I have to. My degree is from here, UW-Madison, a degree, creative writing emphasis.

0: My first time in the WRT studio was to promote a play that I co-wrote called You've Ruined a Perfectly Good Mystery. As you mentioned, I've been increasing my acting activity this year. I was in Edward IV, Wonder Tales, a new adaptation of Russian folk tales, and Noises Off, which was a personal sort of goal of mine. So have to be sharing, having to talk about Apo tonight.
1: Yes. Yeah, and with the seasons changing, it's tough, I think, as an American, looking at the days getting shorter and I can't say the weather getting cooler because we've had a nice heat snap here. But it's tough not to start thinking about Edgar Allan Poe. But you know, looking at the calendar, I'm like, it's a little too early to bring out the big guns. It's a little too early to hit the Raven. But I've always been intrigued by the fact that you know he was so much more than those defining poems and sort of seminal detective stories. He was a working writer. And I wondered, could we build a half hour here on Radio Literature just out of his prose work, just out of his nonfiction? Did he have enough diversity? Did he have enough depth and really kind of sinking his teeth or his talents, if you will, into topics? And the answer, dear listeners, oh yes, he did. And I think what really sold me on that as I was going through his back catalog was a piece from 1840. It would have been a fun trick if he pulled it off in 1940. From 1840, a long essay called The Philosophy of Furniture. And like a lot of your classic essays from your heavy hitter writers, you know, there's a lot of tongue-in-cheek elements to it. But he goes on for quite a while with some very passionate takes about different nationalities and cultures and their approaches to interior decorating. And as I read it, and as you listen to this excerpt that Christian is about to read, I wonder how much of this is coming out of America being a young nation. Remember, it's 1840. There has not been an independent America for, you know, even 75 years at that point. There's a lot of insecurity. You know, does America just not have any culture? Does that insecurity continue today? So after he sets up some various and sundry, you know, broad generalizations about how different nations handle their interior decorating, he gets into.
0: The Yankees alone are preposterous. How this happens is not difficult to see. We have no aristocracy of blood, and having, therefore, as a natural and indeed as an inevitable thing, fashion for ourselves an aristocracy of dollars. The display of wealth has here to take the place, and perform the office, of the heraldic display in monarchical countries. By a transition readily understood, and which might have been easily foreseen, we have been brought to merge in simple show our notions of taste itself. To speak less abstractedly, in England, for example, no mere parade of costly appurtenances would be so likely, as with us, to create an impression of the beautiful in respect to the appurtenances themselves, or of taste as respects the proprietor. This for the reason, first, that wealth is not in English the loftiest object of ambition as constituting a nobility, and, secondly, that there the true nobility of blood rather avoids than affects costliness, in which a parvenu rivalry may be successfully attempted, confining itself within the rigorous limits and to the analytical investigation of legitimate taste. The people naturally imitate the nobles, and the result is a thorough diffusion of a right feeling. But in America, dollars being the supreme insignia of aristocracy, their display may be said, in general terms, to be the sole means of aristocratic distinction, and the populace, looking up for models, are insensibly led to confound the two entirely separate ideas of magnificence and beauty. In short, the cost of an article of furniture has, at length, come to be, with us, nearly the sole test of its merit in a decorative point of view.
1: Was that guy writing per word, or was he paid, or was he not paid per word? But I want to say that was 186 years ago. But if you just dropped that last line, you know, on somebody, just like, you know, you look around you and it just seems like the only people care about is how much their couch cost. Mm-hmm. Like, it's the same argument today. So how much of this do you think is just, will America always be an insecure nation that always says we have no culture, we're only ever guided by the dollar? Like, did that strike you?
2: Well, I can say, as somebody who's been from the South to the North, that yes, America does have culture. It's just, it's not a singular culture. There's America, and then there's Midwest culture, Southern culture, Appalachian culture. But there's also, I think, Christian Bale in the film he was in, set in the 1980s, American Psycho, is a perfect example of that young yuppie culture of New York City. So it kind of goes all around.
1: I was too slow. I was trying to jump in with a Terminator reference before you came out with American Psycho.
0: Yeah, for me, the idea of that, you know, there's sort of this, you know, wealth and aristocracy and political power. There's sort of, you know, because they're melding together. Our own melding is, you know, he mentioned the melding, but that sort of melding is going on here. So, you know, what is a modern aristocrat? Is, you know, is it a celebrity? Is it a rich person? Or they're kind of both?
1: Yeah, and just that idea, you know, and not a new idea, but that, well, the English, at least they've got a social order, and so things filter down properly. But here, it's just the chase of the dollar.
0: It's a comparison,
1: And as we were in studio, you know, we were able to listen to some of Perpetual Notion Machine. They were talking about large language models, which notably really struggle with wry satire.
0: Oh, yeah.
1: I don't know if you've noticed, you'll get, you know, summaries of things, and things that are very clearly satirical references or offhand, you know, remarks are taken as very literally by these things. So I'm sure that somewhere there's a model that's saying, like, well, Americans really struggle because they don't have a nobility to, you know, to hand things down. Americans are very insecure about the lack of an aristocracy. It's like, that was not quite the point that, that Poe was making here. I moved on to another really fascinating discovery. It seems that according to a website that is appropriately enough called The Marginalian, Poe had a five-year column for a publication called The Democratic Review that he called Marginalia, which, you know, is roughly, you know, related to the practice of literally, you know, jotting things down in the margins. So it seems that it was I haven't been able to find a full collection of this, but it seems like it was a monthly column, may have been syndicated across multiple publications. This particular one was in Godey's Lady Book from September of 1845. And once again, one of these things, like, it was 181 years ago, but these arguments about, boy, everything just moves faster today, and there's more data, and there's too much data. April, give us that sample.
2: Everything is faster and more and too much data. The increase within a few years of the magazine literature is by no means to be regarded as indicating what some critics would suppose it to indicate, a downward tendency in American taste or in American letters. It is but a sign of the times, an indication of an era in which men are forced upon the curt, the condensed, the well-digested in place of the voluminous in a word, upon journalism in lieu of dissertation. We need now the light artillery rather than the peacemakers of the intellect. I will not be sure that men at present think that more profoundly than half a century ago, but beyond question they think with more rapidity, with more skill, with more tact, with more of method and less of excrescence in the thought. Besides all this, they have a vast increase in the thinking material. They have more facts, more to think about. For this reason, they are disposed to put the greatest amount of thought in the smallest compass and disperse it with the utmost attainable rapidity. Hence, the journalism of the age. Hence, in a special, magazines. Too many we cannot have as general proposition, but we demand that they have sufficient merit to render the noticeable in the beginning, and that they continue the existence sufficiently long to permit us a fair estimation of their value.
1: If there's one recurring trope that you can find through the decades, it's writers who made a good deal of their money in magazines, who just, you know, would sit there and just sort of you know, shake their head ruefully, like, ah, these magazines. Well, I tell you, don't know what we'd do without them, but they're really, you know, they're really causing problems. Well, good news for them now, they have finally been killed off to the lament of those like me who were enjoying making a living off of them. But yeah, here we are once again. In what age, you know, would you not find? Well, I can tell you one thing: we have so much more access to information and data now. We just have to be, you know, we have to process much more information than people did a few, you know, couple generations ago. Poe had no idea what was coming next, but yeah, like will this be a trend that ever levels out, or is the human condition just one of there will always be more information? I did find some of the we'll deal with that question first, and then we'll come back to some of the descriptors you put on it. You know, is there a leveling off point for data and the volume of it and the rapidity?
2: I think Poe was on to something because he was the one that actually had the philosophy of anything that I write, it has to be read within one sitting. So he understood that people were busy, people wanted to read something, but they didn't have a lot of time. And we're kind of seeing that now with short form entertainment videos online. A lot of people are blaming it on our attention spans and ADHD, and I have ADHD, so I can say, but it's also, we are a busy culture. We're a hustling culture. We've got to get on the move, but we also got to find the time to entertain.
1: Christian, you've written everything from full length to 3 minute little scenelets. So.
0: Yeah, I agree with that assessment. You know, I like the idea that as a conclusion that sufficient merit to render them noticeable at the beginning. So that's you could say that about pretty much anything. But people are sort of self curating in a way that maybe individual readers did in the past.
1: Yeah,
0: the post time.
1: So we talked about the application of wry wit and satire. So I was interested in how he rattled this off. If you don't mind me rechewing what you said, April, it was beyond question. This was compared to half a century ago. Beyond question, they think with more rapidity, with more skill, with more tact, with more of method and less of excrescence in the thought. And once we got to tact, I went, okay. So is he saying we're now armed with more information? It's more current. We have a wider range of broadsheets and magazines and so forth to choose from. So we can curate more facts. We can, we can make a more thoughtful approach. Whereas I don't think now when people talk about information overload, I don't think anybody's saying, well, at least it's made us more tactful.
2: Absolutely not.
1: So where did that go sideways? Where did the access to information turn from an asset to a liability? These are big ones. You maybe send your thoughts into the station. I don't know if we'll solve that one tonight, but I did find the familiarity of the argument, but also again, and maybe it's dry wit, but I'm not sure. I think in some ways, I think he was being earnest about that. Information coming fast and furious. I did want to talk about the discipline of marginalia a little bit. And Christian will have another excerpt to share as well. But, thinking about that as paper migrates out of the being a common form of information delivery, and what does that do to your ability to jot down those notes to self, and what is the equivalent? We'll see if it goes anywhere, but I have had occasion to think about doing a book podcast, a book review podcast recently. And it's occurred to me how I don't want to write in these books, but what'll I do? Will I just do an audio recording to just verbalize some notes to self so I can go back to those later? It is a lot easier now to process those by computer. You can just, let a recording of yourself run through a whole session, feed it to something, and 10 minutes back, get a transcript back. You don't have to listen to yourself to get that out. But do you lose something not having that the ability to jot things down? It's still one of the great joys of finding an old book at a used bookstore was it a gift? Is it inscribed? What is this person underlined? What have they written down? I know you can make comments and so forth in an e-reader, but I doubt that people do it to the extent that marginalia was a discipline in the past. So this may be the first ever entry, and I was hoping that Christian would read it for us. This is the first edition of Marginalia from the Democratic Review. This is Edgar Allan Poe in November 1844.
0: In getting my books, I have always been solicitous of an ample margin. This not so much through my love of the thing itself, however agreeable, as for the facility it affords me of penciling suggested thoughts, agreements, and differences of opinion, or brief critical comments in general. Where what I have to note is too much to be included within the narrow limits of a margin, I commit it to a slip of paper and deposit it between the leaves, taking care to secure it by an imperceptible portion of degum tragacanth paste. All this may be whim, it may be not only a very hackneyed, but a very idle practice, yet I persist in it still, and it affords me pleasure, which is profit, in spite of Mr. Bentham with Mr. Mill on his back. This making of notes, however, is by no means the making of mere memorandum, a custom which has its disadvantages beyond doubt. Ce que je mette sur papier, says Bernardine de Saint-Pierre, je remets de ma mémoire et par conséquence je l'oublie. And in fact, if you wish to forget anything upon the spot, make a note that this thing is to be remembered. But the purely marginal jottings, done with no eye to the memorandum book, have a distinct complexion, and not only a distinct purpose, but none at all. This it is which imparts to them a value. They have a rank somewhat above the chance and desultory comments of literary chit-chat, for these latter are not unfrequently talk for talk's sake, hurried out of the mouth, while the marginalia are deliberately penciled, because the mind of the reader wishes to unburthen itself of a thought, however flippant, however silly, however trivial, still a thought indeed, not merely a thing that might have been a thought in time and under more favorable circumstances. In the marginalia, too, we talk only to ourselves. We therefore talk freshly, boldly, originally, with abandonment, without conceit.
1: So are either of you marginalia scribblers or you know, receipt writers or napkin jotters? Like, I gotta say, like, it took me a while to, I guess, build back up to it, because my mother, I think, perhaps because of upbringing, I don't know, but she would always get very concerned that I was going to be a paper hoarder. Oh. You know, she'd be like, get rid of those bits of paper. I'm like, I've written something down on here that I need to know. Get rid of it. Get rid of it. It's old paper. Get rid of it. So, you know, did you or do you have a habit of, you know, with pen and paper, you know, taking notes to self, whether it's about something you're reading or just as you go through the day?
0: A little bit. Like when I was young, not so much anymore, but yeah. I used to have just a little small book where I just write, you know, like movies I liked or quotes I liked, you know, things that, you know, that struck me as, you know, something memorable or enjoyable. But not so much anymore, though. But, you know, there is this sort of newer thing called legacy games, I think. It's where you're it's like a physical board, but you're adding to the board. Like, so at the end of a game, it's called a legacy game because you have something unique to your play that at the end of it. So, but as me personally, yeah, I don't, it's mostly been electronic for me now, even though like there have been studies that, you know, physically writing something has a little more of a connection, makes it more memorable.
1: Yeah. But on the other hand, I did like his reference to, if you need to, need to forget something, make a note. Yeah. That's very important. April, did you have a connection to marginalia?
2: Not so much collecting paper and jotting notes. I used to want to be a writer so bad, and I collected journals.
1: There you go.
2: But unfortunately, I would have such pretty journals, but they would have like 3 pages filled out, but I would need a new journal.
1: Yeah. So I was struck too. There were plenty of examples to choose from Poe where he was quoting a French author or quoting something from Latin. Mm-hmm. And so my thoughts were coalescing. You know, the one sort of sideways equivalent to the marginalia today are social media comments. You know, mm-hmm. you see something, dash off emoji, you dash off a quick comment. It's different in that it's in the realm of the public or the semi-public, you know, rather than the private. But I do think in some ways it's the, I've seen a thing, I've had a reaction to a thing, and I have a means to immediately record that thought. Mm-hmm. The difference, you know, being pretty stark in that it is both more public and more ephemeral, because mm-hmm. once it's on the server, mm-hmm. you don't control it. Mm-hmm. That post could be deleted. That service could be shut down or bought by Microsoft, or, you know, go the way of all digital flesh. But the other thing that struck me as well is, again, Poe was very clearly, April, I think you were talking before we got started, that I don't want to put words in your mouth, but that Poe probably undisputably a bit of an elitist.
2: Oh, he was very much pretentious.
1: Yes, that was the word, pretentious. And I think that between being pretentious and being paid by the word, that gives you a lot of mileage in your French quotes and so forth. But thinking about the conveniences of websites and social media engagement, you often today won't even see that original French quote. The server will very helpfully mm-hmm. say, I'm going to translate this for you. I'll put up the little button and say, you know, see original, but we'll say, no, we want you to understand this in your language, whereas the whole point of the device is there's something that we, you know, I, the author, feel can't be expressed in English. It, you know, I need to show it to you in French / be paid for it. And again, is that English evolving and developing, or has it been so democratized by social media that it's that universal? Or are we missing out? Again, maybe not a question we can answer tonight. Speaking of writing to be understood or to be deliberately obscured, Poe spent a lot of time thinking about early cryptography. We have a selection here from A Few Words on Secret Writing from 1841. It's way more than a few.
2: In one of the weekly papers of this city about 18 months ago, the writer of this article had occasion to speak with the application of a rigorous method in all forms of thought, of its advantages, of its extension, of its use even to what is considered the operation of pure fancy, and thus, subsequently, of the solution of cipher. He even ventured to assert that no cipher of the character above specified could be sent to the address of the paper, which he would not be able to resolve. This challenge excited, most unexpectedly, a very lively interest among the numerous readers of the journal. Letters were poured in upon the editor from all parts of the country. Many of the writers of these epistles were so convinced of the impenetrability of their mysteries as to be at great pains to draw into wagers on the subject. At the same time, they were not always scrupulous about sticking to the point. The cryptographs were, in numerous instances, altogether beyond the limits defined in the beginning. Foreign languages were employed. Words and sentences were run together without interval. Several alphabets were used in the same cipher. One gentleman, but moderately endowed with conscientious indicting us a puzzle composed of pothooks and hangers to which the wildest typography of the office could afford nothing similar, went even so far as to jumble together no less than 7 distinct alphabets without intervals between the letters or between the lines. Many of the cryptographs were dated in Philadelphia, and several of those which were urged to the subject of a bet were written by gentlemen of the city. Out of purpose, 100 ciphers altogether received that there was only one which we did not immediately succeed in resolving. This one we demonstrated to be an imposition. That is to say, we fully proved it a jargon of random characters having no meaning whatsoever. In respect to the epistle of the 7 alphabets, we had the pleasure of completely nonplussing its inditer by a prompt and satisfactory translation.
1: Nonplussing its inditer. And he goes on to say that, yes, people then cried foul and said they must have set up all these cryptographs themselves. So yeah, Poe, not afraid to say that he can solve 99% of early 1800s encrypted messages. I did say we were going to focus on the nonfiction prose, but I feel like we'd be doing a disservice if we didn't at least give a little bit of a poetic tip off. We may not be able to get to both of these, but I did pick a couple of short poems for our guests tonight. So Christian, if you would read that first one off.
0: Sure. Epigram for Wall Street. I'll tell you a plan for gaining wealth, better than banking, trade, or leases. Take a banknote and fold it up, and then you will find your money in creases. This wonderful plan, without danger or loss, keeps your cash in your hands where nothing can trouble it, and every time that you fold it across, 'tis as plain as the light of the day that you double it. The end.
1: The end. Thank you. Thank you, Mr. Poe. April, are you good to get us through that last one? I think that'll take us through the exit.
2: The Valley of Unrest, in the midst of all which all day, the red sunlight lazily lay. Now each visitor shall confess the sad valley's restlessness. Nothing there is motionless, nothing save the airs that brood over the magic solitude. Ah, but no wind are stirred those trees that palpitate like the chill seas around the misty Hebrides. Ah, by no wind those clouds are driven that rustle through the unquiet heaven, uneasily for more till then, over the violets there that lie in mirrored types of the human eye. over the lilies there that wave and weep above a nameless grave. They wave from out their fragrant tops, internal dews come down in drops. They weep from off their delicate stems, perennial tears descend in gems.
1: Thank you both. I have been Jason Compton, your host this week. With me in the studio have been Christian Newhouse and April Brown. Jess, our new engineer, has been on the controls. I had a story lined up. I'm just going to bring it back to that cryptography thing real quick, because this has always been something that struck me about how writers deal with changing technology. I read a science fiction story from about 1980, and it was about the search for intelligence on other planets, and the searcher finally finds a message from another civilization, interstellar civilization, and ends up killing himself because he discovers that the message is encrypted. And he says, oh no, other intergalactic societies, they need to hide things. That means they haven't solved other problems and they're not at peace. So I can't live with this. And I'm like, bro, it might've just been MPEG encoded. It could be fine. Anyway, thank you for joining us here tonight on Radio Literature. Melvin Hinton will be back with you next week.
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I'm safe, then love is a spectrum, sweet like lemon.

just need a little.

Hey folks, the Dig In is happening Saturday, September 5th at the Eastside Club. What is the Dig In? Well, it's an afternoon of fun local music. The action begins at 2 p.m. and features This Is Gary, Heavy Looks, Lunar Moth, Earthlings, and somewhere in that lineup are your filthy hosts, Free Dirt. This event is kid-friendly as it's outside behind the Eastside Club on Monona Drive, which is not only on the border of Madison and Monona, but also on the beautiful shores of Lake Monona. You could arrive by boat. You could bring a fishing pole. The Dig In happens Saturday, September 5th at the Eastside Club. You dig?

I have questions about what part of the South the voice of the Dig In announcement is from. I have questions about that. Now that'll be a fun event there. And yeah, I've got a whole beef with the South right now, so we'll get into that in a little bit. But yeah, get on out this weekend. It's gonna be, I don't know what, I've stopped looking at the weather. I just assume the worst, and I'm generally right. And if you hear that sort of confidence, you know you must be listening to Bad Sister Heidi on Psychoacoustics, which only emanates from WORT 89.9 FM. That last set, we wrapped it up with Big Special. It's a track called Slug Life from, they say it's an EP, but I think there's more than four songs on it, which is like an EP to me. You can have five songs on a EP if one of them is short, but yeah, five songs is sort of like an all right length. I guess it's an EP. Anyway, they had an EP called Oh Joy. Before that, Aldous Harding. Her most recent album is Train on the Island. I Ate the Most. It just, I love how her voice sounds like Kate Bush. As well as her intense topics like eating disorders in her songs. Before that, Teenage Fan Club. Yes, those guys. They've got a brand new album out called Do Not Dare to Dream. You heard the track There Was You. And we started off with Twin Temple. Their newest single is Doomed Lovers. And I hope that means there's an album coming out. Twin Temple, you might remember them from the big Charlie Crockett controversy. You know, Charlie Crockett. Well, he thought they were as sweet and lovely as the song Doomed Lovers implies. But when he found out their true mission, their true faith, the way they celebrate their faith, he was shocked. Shocked, I say. And had to remove them from his tour as the opening act. Now, just Doomed Lovers, beautiful, beautiful song. Twin Temple, beautiful, beautiful music. Lovely, gorgeous people, talented. They don't hide the Satanism. They don't hide the Satanism. If you see like even two photographs of them, you will walk away with no doubt in your mind, is all I am saying. So I don't know how they even got on his tour to get kicked off. But so there's my beef with the South. I'm done with it. It's not really a beef. It was just shocked, I say, at how shocked Charlie Crockett was. But he replaced them with the exceptional Duran Jones and the Indications. So, unfortunately, they don't come on his tour until the day after he is here in Madison, where he will be playing at the Sylvie on Tuesday, September 15th. So, Charlie Crockett, I can't find the code for the
various backup bands, but I'm sure the Sylvie has that on its website. And so that was that first set. That was the first set. And now I'm just going to go right in to the second set. Because what are we here for? Music. And when do we want it? Right meow.

The Northside Planning Council, along with the Willie Street Co-op, bring you the third annual Northside Festival on Saturday, September 12th, from 11 a.m. to 3 p.m. at the Madison Mallard Stadium in Warner Park. 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There will be over 80 local table vendors bringing information and resources. Local food businesses, including over a dozen from Feed Kitchens, will be selling diverse menu items. 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It's the Northside Festival, Saturday, September 12th at the Duck Pond in Warner Park, from 11 a.m. to 3 p.m. This is WORT 89.9 FM Madison and WORTFM.org.

good evening. Or whatever time it is when you're listening to this, in whatever timeline you are in, because this show is available live right now into your ear holes, but also streaming on our archives in the future. Yes, in the future you can listen to the past. Great. And what you would be listening to would be Psychoacoustics with Bad Sister Heidi. The Reverend Velveteen is out tonight at Daikuju and Robo Man. Or Daikuju, Daikaiju. They are at the High Noon Saloon tonight. They will be attacking. So, if you want to see them, get yourself down to the High Noon Saloon. Or, if you're busy tonight, they will be at the Meltdown Creative Works in Bloomington, Illinois, tomorrow night. On the 5th, they'll be at the Space in Champaign, Illinois. On the 6th, they'll be at Yart in South Bend, Indiana. And then on the 7th, Chicago, Illinois. So you can get them all over the Midwest. But yeah, that's where she is tonight. Lucky gal. So we are here together, you and I, tonight and in the future. That last set, we wrapped it up with our 840 Marijuana's A Working Woman by Of Montreal, from their album Free Wave Lucifer. Is how that's pronounced. And after that, we heard, or before that, we heard Panda Bear with his 840 theme song Cosplay from the Crosswords EP. Before that, K. Michelle Dubois and her cover of All Tomorrow's Parties from her album Served on the Half Shell. Before that, Sylvan Esso, Concrete Glen is something off their brand new album, Hot Slob. That's right. And if you want to see the Hot Slobs, Sylvan Esso, they're going to be in Milwaukee October 21st at the Riverside Theater. And we started off our set with Genesis Owusu from their newest album, Red Star Woo, and the Worldwide Scourge, Blessed Are the Meek. And that was that set. There are some things still happening tonight while it is young. I guess Daikuju started at 8. Robo Man is the opener. So, yeah. What else is happening at Crucible? Their Who's a Witch Idol show is wrapping up around 10 o'clock, so the Rat or Elder, it's Elder C this time and Rad Skulls, and I don't know who's playing in what order, but it is a where you get to, one of the bands will be chosen by the audience, and it is being live streamed to Salem, Massachusetts, where audience reaction will determine which band earns a fiery finale. So if you get float on over there, you will hear the fiery finale, I'm sure. Otherwise, tonight at the Rigby, they went
started at 8. Pollywog, Tombs, and Flower Buds are rocking out there. And one last thing is, oh no, that's tomorrow. Never mind. Yeah, so that's what's happening tonight. And I will, after the new disc at 9, I'll tell you more about, well, hell. I'm just going to tell you what's happening tomorrow, or at least tell you what the festivals are that are kicking off. It's Gleam at Old Brick Gardens, the outdoor art light exhibit held each fall with, and it is happening Wednesday through Saturday evenings from August 29th through October 24th, plus one final Halloween viewing. So that's happening Friday and Saturday night. It's the Iowa County Fair. And I like you to know about that because they have a demolition derby on Sunday at 5 p.m. And if you know me, you know I never feel more American than when I'm watching automobiles destroy each other. So that'll be happening this weekend. This week starting on... Whoops, wrong one. Starting tonight, tomorrow night. Starting tomorrow, it's Halal Restaurant Week. So this is where you get to try halal food at a few locations that are participating in Madison. It started out in Milwaukee, but they've expanded to Madison. So for Halal Restaurant Week, stop by Baked Wings and Things, Bassett Street Brunch Club, Everly, The Globe, Highway 1, Lucille Mi Barrio, and Paul's Palmeni to try halal food. And starting September 4th and running through Saturday, September 5th, it is the Wisconsin Cow Chip Throw in Sauk City. And I believe you can, non-corporate individuals can throw chips on the second day, but you should check it out online. They kick off, Saturday, September 5th, they kick it off with a cow chip breakfast. I am sure you will be eating human food and not cow chips. But yeah, those are the festivals and sort of multi-day events that are happening this weekend. We'll talk more about the individual events coming up for the rest of the weekend. But let me play you this announcement, and then we'll be back to talk about our new disc at 9.

Laborfest is back Monday, September 7th from 12 p.m. to 5:30 p.m. on the Madison Labor Temple grounds at 1602 South Park Street. This free public event will include music by artists Hips Don't Lie Shakira Tribute Band and the Chris O'Leary Band. 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For more information on Madison's Laborfest, check out the website at scfl.org. That's Laborfest, Monday, September 7th, from 12 p.m. to 5:30 p.m. on the Madison Labor Temple grounds at 1602 South Park Street. 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

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And you can go to WORTFM.org to listen to it streaming, see our news articles, listen to our news shows forever on the archives, or visit the music shows for a couple of weeks after their airing. And listen over and over and over until they go away. Or not. You are free to do what you want. But one thing to know is that the station is listener-sponsored. And at the end of September, we will be having a pledge drive. So prepare yourself mentally for that. Gird your loins. Well, our new disc at 9 is a little, less rocking, but I really like the album that has just come out, and I like the artist, and I think they are important, and I think you need to know, I wish we could just hang out together and, you know, listen together in a groovy environment like he did when he released it, had a listening party, but we cannot because this is a radio show. So I'm talking about Saul Williams. He is a singer, songwriter, musician, poet, rapper, actor, musician. I said musician. But yeah, Saul Williams. You probably know him best from the song of his that got really big was List of Demands. I got a list of demands written on the palm of my hand. I will not do it justice with my terrible vocalizations. But it was used in a Nike commercial, apparently. But it's a pretty powerful song if you've never heard it before. So this song, he has several albums. He's been releasing albums since the early 2000s. And this one is called Leap Life. L-E-A-P-L-I-F-E. Leap Life. And I don't know how better to introduce him, because I just don't know. I can't do him justice because your ears have to tell you, and it has to speak to your heart. And that's all I gotta say. So sit back and relax. We're gonna chill out for a little bit here. This is sonically interesting, so you should turn it up. You should indeed. And burn some incense. This is an incense record. This is a thoughtful incense. Take it all in. You're not getting the full album, unfortunately, but you're gonna get a good chunk of it here on WORT Psychoacoustics. Oh, did I even say the name of the album? Leap Life. Yeah, I did say the name of the album. Saul Williams, Leap Life. We're going to have here several tracks off of this amazing album here on Psychoacoustics.

Here is an offering.

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Of your experience is as wondrous as the

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This through abuse. 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

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Many are my constellations.

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Even if we share a given name. All that words cannot contain. A mattress of books, open to every favorite.

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Think of it for Victor. They did not bring us here to change the past. The technology was forced out of us. You're not promised justice. Perseverance will yield its fruit. Yet we cannot promise that it will be edible. Here's what we've gathered from modern and ancient technologies. From patterns and algorithms. We're rooting from the inside. Even from beneath the soil. These issues are never dead and buried.

A language as a state of mind. A chosen mode of navigation. The mode is often cultural. A culture that is self-satisfied, content, well-fed, and rested may project these qualities into their language. Even more so into their inflections.

sentences. Harsh climate and constant fight for survival creates more guttural languages. We are students forced to educate our teachers. The universe chooses its balance, the weight of each spirit, of each tear, of each heart, of each flower, balanced by the change of seasons. The body is no democracy.

Control is not controllable. Control is not controllable. 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Watch the pencil sharpen itself. No longer needy to write.

light of light, in light of darkness, in dark of darkness, in every in-between. We fight right beside you. If you are dead, then so are we.

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Not everything for sale.

cats and are out, though. 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

0: 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At the Barrymore Theater on Saturday, September 5th. Journalist Amy Goodman has reported some of the most consequential stories of our time. Steal This Story, Please! Is a gripping portrait of the trailblazer whose unwavering commitment to truth-telling spans three decades. Oscar-nominated filmmakers Carl Diehl and Tia Lesson take us behind the scenes with the warm, wisecracking granddaughter of an Orthodox rabbi as she navigates the modern media landscape. 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Amy and the film's directors will be on hand for a talkback after the screening. 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At the Barrymore Theater on Saturday, September 5th.
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acoustics, and hopefully you were psychoacoustically moved by Saul Williams and selections from his most recent album, Leap Life. We heard several tracks off of that, including Baobab Constellations, The Dagger, Controlled Is Not Controllable, Not Everything for Sale, Robot Slave, Vengeful Spirit, and Friends I Ain't Met Yet. And yeah, he is a very prolific and well-traveled and well-friended artist. This album, his seventh, is filled with speaking and chanting, improvisations and testimonies over fluid arrangements that blur the lines between spoken word, jazz, abstraction, hip-hop cadence, West African rhythmic logic, ambient composition, and ceremonial sound design. He says plainly, the voice is the instrument. And as a musician, he's released 6 other albums and toured or collaborated with artists such as Janelle Monáe, Nine Inch Nails, Rage Against the Machine, The Roots, Mos Def, Allen Ginsberg, Gil Scott-Heron, TV on the Radio, Underground Resistance, KRS-One, and Erykah Badu, as well as acting in such films as Sinners and Lackawanna Blues. He was on Broadway as the lead in Holler If You Hear Me, based on the lyrics and poetry of Tupac Shakur, and recently marked his directorial debut with a feature called Neptune Frost, which premiered at Cannes, I think that's how that's pronounced, as well as a graphic novel titled Martin Luther King, which is a multidisciplinary project integrating a touring dance production, a poetry collection, and 3 of his studio albums, one of which I believe is titled Martyr Loser King. So yeah, what an amazing rose of a human, where each sort of dive in just goes deeper and deeper, so yeah, really glad to have that in my life, and hopefully you are at least glad to have experienced it. Unfortunately, he's not coming anywhere near us anytime soon that I can know of. So we will busy ourselves with more local things here on Psychoacoustics on WRT. For example, Friday, 5 p.m., live from the Wonderground at the Children's Museum, it's the Black Star Drumline and Forward Marching Band. It is a family-friendly event that does have a tasty selection of local food, plus both kinds of beverages, alcoholic and non-alcoholic. So there's that. Let's see, on the Memorial Union Terrace, my new band Believe and Tomato Box will be bringing the sounds.
all around town. At the Crucible tomorrow night, starting at 7 p.m., Switchblade Monkeys Droids Attack Blunt and Plant will be melting faces all over the places. At the Gamma Ray tomorrow night, Sinking Suns, Something Is Waiting, and Whippets. They'll get your heart rate going. 10 p.m. at Mickey's Tavern. Combat Naps, Obsessed Tact. Obsessed Tact. And Dicot will be rocking the town tomorrow night. On Saturday, we already told you about the Dig In at the East Side Club, but that starts at 2, goes till a little after 8, and it will be acts like This Is Gary, Heavy Looks, Lunar Moth, and the Earthlings, as well as Free Dirt for their 5th annual Dig In. Homie Fest, Festival of Emo Music, is at the High Noon Saloon starting at 3 p.m. on Saturday with Worry Club, Empire, Remo Drive, Sports, Bike Routes, M-Way, Summer Brews, Tiny Voices, Equipment, N-Swell, Garden Home, and The Central will be at that. At Gamma Ray at 6 p.m., the Dwight Stripes with Tom Innes. Or get yourself out to State Line Distillery for some more melodic rock with Bear in Forest. 6:30 at the Red Zone, Aranda, Shallowside, Janus, Embers Rise, and Left of Reason will begin to rock your faces. And 7 p.m. on Saturday, Girls Night with Books. It's a hands-on pop-up featuring artists' periodicals and artists' books edited by 12 different women as well. So there's, you know, looking at the books, there's community and curators' comments at 8:30 p.m. if you want to catch that. Other things happening, 8 p.m. Mad City Funk are going to get the place moving at Burnell's, way out there on Seaforth Road. At Mickey's at 10 p.m., Ill Omen Fungal Mass and Diesel Eater. My guess is they are very heavy rock. Starting a little after 10 p.m. at Mickey's, down there on Williamson Street. Saturday night is also Leather and Lace Night at the Crucible. And it's a Halloween kickoff party hosted by Apollo. So get your leather and lace Halloween style-y. Maybe try on your costume and make sure it's sexy enough. Or wear last year's costume. Make sure you still fit in it or something like that. Anyway, 5 to 8 p.m. on Sunday at Mickey's Tavern, Sunday, September 6th at Mickey's Tavern. They'll be doing some fundraising for the Willie Street Impacted Workers Relief Fund with Ace the DJ spinning some tunes from 5:30 to 8, and from starting at 10 p.m., Tarek Sebar, Gene LaDuke, and DJ Francis with a 80s prom-themed fundraiser for the Willie Street Workers Fund. So that's happening on Sunday. And Monday is Labor Day at the Labor Temple. You heard that announcement a little earlier.
That goes from noon until about 5 p.m. Maybe a little early. Yeah, until about 5 p.m. And there'll be kids' activities, a silent auction, 50-50 raffle, informational tables, stickers, all sorts of free stickers and candy, as well as food carts and lots of fun. Otherwise, 7 p.m. at the Malt House, Grandpa's Elixir will be deedle-deedle-deedling for you. And yeah, that's a little bit about what's happening this weekend. And I think we've all had enough of that. So let's get back to the music here on WORT. Coming up at 11 p.m. Feed me weird things. Colonel Din will come in and feed you weird things. That's what I'm saying. Otherwise, geez, it's almost after 10 o'clock here, but I'd better abide by the rules until then. So let's hear this track from Jack White on Psycho Acoustics. Oh, right. I was telling you what shows were going on. So there's Feed Me Weird Things at 11. You'll totally like that because Cardinal Din is even weirder than me. And after that is Magnetic Flux with Half Tongue. And that's at 2 yams. So keep listening or go to WRTFM.org tomorrow and check them out in the daylight.

Hello everyone. It is I, Bad Sister Heidi, here on Psycho Acoustics. It's a little after 10 p.m. on here, which is airing on WORT 89.9 FM, Madison, Wisconsin. That's the Madison we're in, the Wisconsin Madison. And in that last set, we wrapped it up with Los Bichos. Their newest single is called Hang Up Part 2. And they are doing it with Adrian Quesada and Syncane. Before that, Lito Pimienta, P-I-M-I-E-N-T-A. Toxica from her album Carabenya, Caribenya. Before that, we heard Truth Paste from the album I Don't Know Either. You heard the track Swill to the Swine, and we started off with Jack White from his newest album, Frozen Charlotte, I Can't Believe What I'm Hearing. And isn't that multiple times a day, every day? Does it feel like that will go on till the end of time? Well, don't fall into that trap. That's what they want you to believe. They want you to believe this is the way it is. Give up. Don't resist. It's inevitable. All this stuff is inevitable. The AI, the data centers, the fascism, the boots, the billionaires, all of that. They want you to believe that it is inevitable, and it is not. The future has not been determined. Who said that? I don't know, but I wouldn't believe them. I would not believe them. So, yeah. Told you what you heard in that last set. Hey, if you keep listening until Friday, you'll hear Who Cooks for You. Feeding goes before the cooking here on WORT. That's how healthy we are. But Who Cooks for You with the Real Jaguar always got something weird and wild happening. And you know what? I want to play this song. That's what I want to do. Because you know what is super exciting, happy, good news that you can count on? It's the Death Valley Girls. They're good news you can count on. And their brand new album, Welcome to Earth, is coming out in October, which is like days away. It's a few days away. A few dozen days away. Two dozen and a few days away is new Death Valley Girls album coming out, and it's called Welcome to Earth. And we're gonna play the second single off of that album that just came out, Basic Witch. Look it up. It's Death Valley Girls Gone Bad. Special guest Exene Cervenka in their video, Basic Witch. Let's hear it now.

hills of Los Angeles are burning and I want to conquer the world. But I'm drinking black coffee and staring at the wall. I am so damaged. Police truck pulled up out front. They asked me, do you

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This is just a punk rock song. Take 5, D.

0: Oh, yes. It's I, Bad Sister Heidi, here on WORT 89.9 FM in Madison. This is Psycho Acoustics. What you heard, and I was just breaking in quick to let you know what you heard in that last set. We wrapped it up with Turkey Burgers from the Black Bananas, their newest album coming out supposedly today, but you never know with Jennifer Harima. She has a different concept of time than us mere mortals. But supposedly that comes out tomorrow. Looking forward to that. Before that, Dinosaur Jr. has a brand new album called There Near. T-H-E-R-E. That there. Near. The song you heard was Put It Down. Before that, from Sincere Engineer. See what I did there? I rhymed them. Sincere Engineer and There Near. Anyway, you heard the track LOL from their newest album, Probable Claws. And before that, Zoamba, Eyes Full, the title track from her album. And we started off with the Death Valley Girls' Basic Witch single from their album Welcome to Earth. That is coming out very soon. And yes, that is a lot of new music, because that's what we specialize here in. In here. That's what happens here in Psychoacoustics a lot of the times, is new music. So let's get back into it. With this. But first, an announcement.
1: Or two.

Southern Wisconsin Art Guild presents Paoli Art in the Park on Saturday, September 5th and Sunday, September 6th. The fair takes place at the Town Park at 1367 County Road PB in Paoli, Wisconsin.

0: The Progressive Magazine and WORT Madison present Steal This Story, Please! At the Barrymore Theater on Saturday, September 5th. Journalist Amy Goodman has reported some of the most consequential stories of our time. Steal This Story, Please! Is a gripping portrait of the trailblazer whose unwavering commitment to truth-telling spans three decades. Oscar-nominated filmmakers Carl Diehl and Tia Lesson take us behind the scenes with the warm, wisecracking granddaughter of an Orthodox rabbi as she navigates the modern media landscape. With shrinking newsrooms, weaponized social media, and a president deliberately eroding public trust, Steal This Story, Please! Shows how independent media is essential to democracy. Amy and the film's directors will be on hand for a talkback after the screening. Tickets available by calling 608-241-8633. The Progressive Magazine and WRT Madison present a screening of Steal This Story, Please! At the Barrymore Theater on Saturday, September 5th.
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ecstasy suffering, echinacea buffering. We aim to remember what we choose to forget. God's just a baby, and her diaper is wet.

I just wanted to break in quickly and let you know that was Saul Williams' List of Demands, Reparations. That was the artist we featured as our nudist at 9, and that is the air quotes hit song that you might know the best. Before that, Peaches from her album No Lube So Rude, Not In Your Mouth, None Of Your Business, always great advice. Before that, Mike D, brand new album 5D with his sons. You heard the track Make It Stop, and he's gonna be in Chicago October 11th, I think, at the Riviera. I'll be there. I don't go to shows in Chicago very often, but when a member of the Beastie Boys and voice of Generation X, Mike D, comes nearby, I must go. I must. Before that, The Crooked Stuff. You heard the track Sci-Fi Radio from their album Synthetic Signals. And we started it off with a group called The Cream. You heard the track Taste of Cherry. Well, I'm going to try to sneak a couple more songs in before 11 o'clock rolls around and Cardinal Din gets here. So, let's see what happens. And again, this is Psychoacoustics. I'm Bad Sister Heidi. Have a good night and a good tomorrow.

Rangers. How's everybody doing? Yeah? Just all right? Friday night? Right before the holidays? You're going to deal with your

0: Are you okay?
1: Hey folks, the Dig In is happening Saturday, September 5th at the Eastside Club. What is the Dig In? Well, it's an afternoon of fun local music. The action begins at 2 p.m. and features This Is Gary, Heavy Looks, Lunar Moth, Earthlings, and somewhere in that lineup are your filthy hosts, Free Dirt. This event is kid-friendly as it's outside behind the Eastside Club on Monona Drive, which is not only on the border of Madison and Monona, but also on the beautiful shores of Lake Monona. You could arrive by boat. You could bring a fishing pole. The Dig In happens Saturday, September 5th at the Eastside Club. You dig?
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Welcome to the program. Shout out to Bad Sister Heidi. 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

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There will be over 80 local table vendors bringing information and resources. 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It's the Northside Festival, Saturday, September 12th at the Duck Pond in Warner Park, from 11 a.m. to 3 p.m. This is WORT 89.9 FM Madison and WORTFM.org.

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Scratch and scream. Two natural actions. From 1993's 50 Noisy Children Party. 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

follow up a little Avalanches. The Avalanches. 2000 Since I Left You. Sounds like we've got a new Avalanches album on the horizon. Definitely looking forward to that. Little MC 900 Foot Jesus with Ozone from Welcome to My Dream, the 35th anniversary expanded deluxe remastered edition. Came out earlier this year on Record Store Day. Kicked it all off with a little KLF. Justified and Ancient. This is Martin Rev. Little Temptation. I'm your host, DJ Densibo. This show's called Feed Me Weird Things. Welcome to the program. To all of our new friends, to all the new listeners out there, enjoying WORT for quite possibly the first time. Greetings and welcome to Madtown. We're so delighted that you found us here on your radio dial. Perhaps you found us on the interweb while you were strolling around the University of Madison campus. So delightful to have you here. To all you townies, watch where you're driving. Whole bunch of fresh kids in the neighborhood that might not be familiar with the traffic idiosyncrasies of the downtown Madison area. Please be safe while you drive.

People are still having sex. Lust keeps on lurking. Nothing makes them stop. 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People are still having sex. It's been going on for quite a while. Perhaps it's quite fashionable. It hasn't gone out of style.

0: Yeah, it is midnight here in beautiful Madison, Wisconsin. 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

0: The 2026 Midwest Django Fest takes place on the shores of Lake Wabisa at Lake Farm Park on Friday, September 11th and Saturday, the 12th. This annual event is a regional blend of jazz and features a diversity of performers. 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
1: Winter and summer, Debussy used to work surrounded by flowers. His study overflowed with them. It would remind you of the line of Baudelaire. Sound and perfume swirl in the evening air.

something about the evening air in the summertime. Certain sounds that I fiend to hear. I wanna rhyme. 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And then I splatter my wisdom in a

Fresh Gorillaz with Damascus, featuring Omar Soliman and Yaslin Bey from their new album, The Mountain. Gorillaz' new album, The Mountain. Follow up a little fresh reissue of Art of Noise and The Seduction of Claude Debussy. 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A little new stuff from Boards of Canada. Naraka from Inferno. Crank it up.

0: here, they are not starving. 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
2: My house want me to go down in Mississippi. 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

0: base. 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Orbis Terrarum. The orb. To follow up some new stuff from boards of Canada. From the Rebel Inferno with Naraka. Gorillas with Damascus from the Mountain. Featuring Olar Soliman. Omar Soliman and Yaslin Bey. Metaphors featuring Rakim and Wrapped in the Evening Air from The Art of Noise and The Seduction of Claude Debussy. We enjoyed Clutch Cargo 81 from Negative Land's 1981 album Points. Gonna be getting a reissue of the first album very soon. It looks beautiful. It sounds delightful. I can't wait. Captain Beefheart and the Magic Band. Bat Chain Puller. From 1978's Shiny Beast. A Bat Chain Puller. Master Chups with the Supersonic Vibrator. From their 2005 album on Ipecac Records, Crazy Price. To follow up some Mr. Bungle and Mamiksha Moskowos. From Disco Volante. Also coming out there in 1995, Tales from the Punch Bowl, Primus, and Over the Electric Grapevine. Follow up a little Engine de Poitrine and Tembez. Local Heroes, Julian Heresy with Ilium Township from their self-titled debut coming out earlier this year. Clean Room with their self-titled third album, I believe that is, Being a Person. Shout out to Jeff. Shout out to Bobby. Men Without Hats, reminding you to do the safety dance. We heard from Latour. We heard from Ministry. From 1983's With Sympathy. Pardon me, I wanted to tell her. Two from Skinny Puppy. 1984's Remission with Far Too Frail. Following up 1989's Rabies and Fascist Jock Itch. Taking you back to 1980 with Martin Rev's self-titled EP and Temptation. That gets us all the way back to Silica Gel, Greater Than One, Avalanches, MC 900 Foot Jesus, and the KLF. They are justified, they are ancient, and we are all bound for Moomooland. Thanks for tuning in.
1: We're in one of the side rooms.

0: Yeah, you see, I just got this new pit bull terrier. Thing's better than a credit card. Went to the gas station the other day. Got a couple gallons of gas, some oil, spark plug, six pack. Man says that'll be $15.41. I say, well, goddamn, I forgot my wallet, but I did bring my credit card. What a dog.
1: Come with us now on a journey through time and space.
2: To the world of the mighty ocean.

0: Joey, is that you? Over.
1: Okay, Mr. Fossil.
0: Joey, where are you right now? Over.
1: Yeah, I'm just outside the reptile house now. Over.
0: Listen, Joey, I want you to take the cobra and transport it to the breeding house. You got that? Over.
1: Okay. I've just passed the chameleon boudoir and I'm entering the cobra lounge.

0: So not a Space Cruncher. What are they? They're crisps, but they got a sort of cherry milk chocolate on them.
1: No.
0: Do you want some Saturn juice?
1: Saturn juice?
0: Yeah, it's a juice made from the many rings of Saturn.
1: Have you ever heard of real food?
0: What?
1: Have you ever heard of rice?
0: Rice?
1: Hmm, organic rice.
0: I've heard people say it.
1: Grown in a field. Yeah, one grain in each field. Allowed to roam free, express itself. Have you ever read Rice Dreams by Uncle Ben?
0: Is it good?
1: Ah, it's a terrific read.
0: Really?
1: Oh, yeah, it charts the journey of a young grain of rice.
0: Oh, yeah.
1: And all the scrapes he gets into.
0: Really?
1: He goes off and about in the Midwest.
0: What sort of scrapes?
1: Ah, he meets up with a colander. It's the right old mess.
0: Really?
1: It's great, though.
0: It sounds good.
1: Mm.
0: It's a matter of film of that.
1: They already have.
0: Really?
1: Yeah.
0: Who's playing the rice?
1: Jimmy Lasers.
0: Jimmy Lasers?
1: Yeah, the Lasers.
0: Ah, oh, he's a...
1: You know his work?
0: I mean,
1: he's played all grain.
0: He can do all stuff.
1: He's
0: like
1: played
0: that.
1: Barley.
0: He's played.
1: It's a fantastic film.
0: He played a cola cube once.
1: Oh, yeah.
0: He's great. I mean, I tell you, I was watching one of his films the other night.
1: Yeah?
0: Yeah.
1: What, the.
0: Poodles Ahoy.
1: Poodles Ahoy.
0: Poodles Ahoy.
1: Good vehicle.
0: Fast moving, freeze dried, swashbuckling Jimmy Laser vehicle.
1: Great vehicle for the Lasers,
0: it's
1: that
0: a
1: one.
0: Great vehicle. Mm. I mean.
1: You've got to have a vehicle, you know that, don't you?
0: It's important.
1: It's very important for a man to have a vehicle, and once he gets his vehicle, he's got to drive it about, you know?
0: Yeah.
1: Don't just sit in your vehicle by the curb. Just get in it and drive it. Just
0: drive
1: once it's there.
0: Town.
1: Yeah. Show people what you're doing. Show people your mean business.
0: If you squander your vehicle, you're in trouble.
1: Oh, yeah.
0: Have you got a vehicle?
1: I'm surprised you're asking, really. You know, this is my vehicle. You're in it.
0: What?
1: You're in my vehicle now.
0: Don't be silly.
1: Yeah, yeah. Enjoy the ride.
0: What?
1: The zoo is my vehicle, and you're in it, you know what I mean?
0: What? So my vehicle's in your vehicle?
1: Yeah.
0: Encapsulated in your vehicle?
1: Yeah, yeah.
0: What, like Russian dolls?
1: Like a subset.
0: Oh.
1: You know?
0: Well, don't look so happy about that, because maybe if my vehicle's in your vehicle, maybe your vehicle is in someone else's vehicle.
1: What are you talking about?
0: You ever
1: don't
0: thought
1: be
0: about
1: saying
0: that?
1: Stuff like that.
0: It's
1: okay.
0: No secret.
1: You don't know what you're talking about.
0: That your vehicle is inside Bob Fossil's vehicle.
1: Don't make me laugh.
0: That's the word on the street.
1: The word on the street?
0: Word
1: who
0: the
1: are you?
0: Is...
1: Mickey Stirrups.
0: The word on the street is, yeah.
1: What?
0: That you are Bob Fossil's tiny bitch. His
1: listen,
0: little dancing
1: mate, I'm working
0: horse.
1: From the inside, you know? Yeah. I'm his sugar bitch with the sour flavour. You know that, don't you?
0: Really?
1: Yeah.
0: Listen, I've spoken to Leroy. You know what he said?
1: What?
0: He said he saw you in little pants dancing for Fossil.
1: Yeah.
0: He was giving you coin, you were giving him booty.
1: He saw nothing.
0: Anyway, look, it's no secret. Yeah,
1: I'm a bitch.
0: You're Bob Fossil's little
1: bitch trunk.
0: Little fly puppet.
1: Listen, I'm working Fossil from the inside, you know what I mean? I'm working him like a marionette.
0: Yeah,
1: you know.
0: Whatever.
1: Call me the Puppet Meister.
0: I'll tell you though, right? Getting back onto Jimmy Laser.
1: Mm.
0: I was watching that film and something a bit weird happened.
1: What?
0: A figure flew past the window.
1: Really? What? Downwards?
0: Yeah.
1: You live in a lighthouse, so
0: exactly.
1: Isn't that a bit of a problem?
0: Exactly.
1: So it doesn't bode well, does it?
0: I thought, oh, we got a situation. I better go and have a look.
1: Mm.
0: Ran down there. Mm. Took me ages, quarter of an hour. Got down, opened the door. Thought it was going to be a right mess out here on my doorstep. Figure crashing through. Nothing there.
1: No.
0: Nothing.
1: What are you saying then?
0: Well, he didn't land, did he?
1: What do you mean?
0: He was still in the sky.
1: Well, buffeted up.
0: Yeah, trapped in a thermal.
1: Wow. In an air pocket.
0: All whisking about. Yeah.
1: What did you do?
0: Well, I watched him for about 40 minutes and then I had a baguette.
1: Well, you get some pretty pokey thermals flying about around those tall buildings.
0: I know. I mean, I'd like to. I saw him up there and I was jealous.
1: Mm.
0: I thought I'd like to have a go.
1: You could
0: at that.
1: Do it.
0: You think?
1: Oh, yeah.
0: No.
1: I can see you up there. You got the frame for it. You could get the right trousers.
0: That could be good.
1: You could be cloud bound.
0: This is the life, though, isn't it, eh?
1: Feet up.
0: Having a bit of tea.
1: Cup of tea.
0: Oh,
1: biscuits.
0: Lunch break.
1: Yep.
2: Staff announcement. Would Howard Moon get his fat, homunculus ass into the office? Pronto!
0: You're not going to go, are you?
1: Of course I'm going.
0: It's lunch break.
1: Yeah, I know it is.
0: Why don't you stand up for yourself?
1: Listen.
0: You're Fossil's bitch.
1: I'm working him.
0: Go on.
1: I'm the Trojan bitch.
0: Really?
1: Yeah?
0: Go on.
1: You heard of the Trojan horse?
0: No.
1: I rode that horse.
3: Look, we've got a situation here.
1: What situation have we got?
3: Well, Mr. Rogers, the Cobra,
1: yeah?
3: He's got to go.
1: Go where?
3: Well, we had a little incident last night.
1: What?
3: He kind of like bit a guy's face.
1: What do you mean? Mr. Rogers got no teeth.
3: Well, he did some pretty bad sucking.

0: then, because the whole guy's head is swollen 15 times its normal size.
1: Who? Who is it?
0: It's Joey Moose.
1: Joey Moose, what was he doing in there?
0: Well...
1: this is ridiculous. How is he?
0: Let's put it this way. If the guy wants to buy a hat, he's got to go to the big freaking hat store. Now, take the Cobra and give him a shot of sodium pentothal.
1: No, no, no, that wouldn't work.
0: What am I, freaking Quincy? I don't know. Hit him with a shoe. I got a lot of talented Japanese VIPs coming this weekend. I can't afford to have a rogue viper crawling all over my bunghole.
1: I can't believe that the Cobra would do this.
0: This meeting's over.
1: Yeah, but Mr. Rogers is a...
0: This meeting is over. You suck. Goodbye.
2: All right, Howard, how's it going?
1: Not great.
2: What are you doing with Mr. Rogers?
1: Fossil wants him destroyed.
2: What?
1: Yeah, I know, so I'm going to bring him in here. He says he bit Joey Moose last night.
2: As if. He's got no teeth.
1: I know, he's about 180.
2: Exactly, he's biting no one.
1: Just keep hold of Rogers, okay? Keep him out of Fossil's way. Make sure he's all right, okay? Now,
2: I'll calm him.
1: Now, I'm going to find out. Where's Fossil?
2: I think I saw him going towards the monkey salon.
1: Right, I'm going to check him out, find out what's going on. There's some bad juju going down here.
2: I know.
1: You know?
2: Well, be careful. If he finds out you've been spying on him, he's going to go ballistic.
1: Hey, he won't find out, will he? I'm Howard Moon, master of camouflage. Yeah? The Shadow Slicer, they call me.
2: Okay.
1: When they can see me. See you later.
2: See you later. Hey, Mr. Rogers, come on, don't look so down. It's going to be all right. You know the old Indian snake charming routine? I've had an idea, yeah? We can revamp that, me and you. We'll have to mix in some harsh, tasty beats, yeah? Make it a bit more modern. But we could make a fortune. Split the profits, 50-50.
3: 60-40.
2: What?
3: Nothing, my pretty.
4: Is it safe to talk here, Mr. Fossil?
0: Of course it is. This is the Ape Salon. It's just you, me, and the apes.
4: So how's it coming along?
0: Well, I'm a little bit depressed. I had a problem last night at my
4: with
0: Mahjong tournament.
4: With the special items.
0: Oh, yeah, yeah. They're coming along fine, thank you.
4: Good. You do understand that Mr. Akazuro is a very busy man.
0: Yeah, yeah, I know.
4: And if he is to come to the auction tonight, he needs to know that it is worth his while. Do you see what I mean?
0: Yes, yes, okay. Cool your little panties. You want to see something? Check this little baby out.
4: You appear to be showing me a bean?
0: No, this, my friend, is a fully grown peanut whale.
4: A peanut whale? Is this a joke?
0: No.
4: You do understand that Mr. Akazuro will not be amused.
0: What is it with you and understanding things? Just get a load of this. You put this guy in a beaker of water, he thinks he's in the ocean.
4: Yes, that's an amusing trinket, Mr. Fossil.
0: Trinket? Shrink it?
4: Yes.
0: What are you, Scoopy Jones, King of the Magic Pixies?
4: Mr. Fossil, you must understand.
0: Yes, I understand. I speak English.
4: But you must realize...
0: that's another word for understand.
4: This is fine for some of our less discerning clients.
0: Jeez.
4: But Mr. Akazuro is a multi-millionaire, I venture to say...
0: Yes, I understand the guy's rich. What do you want me to do, run around with a big hand sandwich?
4: I just want to be sure.
5: Ow, damn.
0: Who's there?
4: Is there somebody there, Mr. Fossil? You do realize that it would be very bad for you if anyone else was to find out about this.
0: Hey, relax already. It's just a babble.

0: 50.
1: Tire, Howard.
2: Turn that off.
0: Howard, this is amazing.
2: This is serious. This is serious, Vince. Okay? Fossil's up to his bad juju.
1: Why have you got Bracken in your hair?
2: I've been spying on him, okay? He's starting with the evil.
1: I know.
2: Oh, it's
1: He's
2: very bad.
1: He's up to stuff.
2: I know.
1: I spoke to Joey Moose.
2: What did he say?
1: He said that it wasn't Mr. Rogers that bit him.
2: I know that.
1: Yeah, he said it was a moth.
2: A moth with the legs of a hawk.
1: Exactly.
2: Yes.
1: How do you know?
2: I know all about it. I haven't got time to explain, okay? Well,
1: what are we going
2: to
1: do?
2: It's me and you. We've got to sort it out.
1: Yeah?
2: We've got to meet tonight.
1: What for?
2: Well, it's a secret mission.
1: Cool.
2: Yeah, me and you.
1: Okay.
2: Midnight.
1: Yeah.
2: Bring lots of rope.
1: I will.
2: Yeah?
1: Where?
2: The bottom of Wolf Mountain. Vince.
3: Hey, Howard.
2: Vince. Oh, over here.
3: What?
2: Shut up. Take your Walkman off.
3: What?
2: Take the Walkman off.
3: All right.
2: Hey, what's happening? Well, we're breaking in to Fossil's secret laboratory.
3: Ah, yeah, the one on Wolf Mountain.
2: Yeah, how did you know about that?
3: Everyone knows about that.
2: Yeah, okay. Well, we're going to break in, find out what Fossil's doing, you know.
3: Right,
2: find out what attacked Joey Moose at night.
3: Yeah, yeah.
2: Fossil's up to something.
3: Something's going on.
2: And it's going on top of Wolf Mountain.
3: Yeah. How are we going to get up there, then?
2: Well, with the rope that you... You haven't brought the rope, have you? What are you doing? What do you do all day?
3: It.
2: That was the only thing you were supposed to bring.
3: I know, but there was a cockerel in my lounge.
4: Good day, fellas.
2: What? What are you doing here?
4: Joey.
3: How's it going?
2: No.
3: Look at you. Look at your head. That's fantastic.
4: I know, sorry, mate. Still a bit swollen.
3: It's like a dustbin
2: Unbelievable.
3: List.
2: Joey, what are you doing here? Joey.
4: Look, calm down, Muno.
2: Don't tell me to calm down.
4: It's not
2: me
4: a
2: what you're
4: problem.
2: Doing here.
4: Vince told me about the secret mission, mate.
3: Sorry about
4: that. I'm here.
2: Great.
4: I wouldn't miss it for the world.
2: Vince, is there anyone else that you told about my secret mission?
4: No, it just slipped out.
2: Oh, really? Good.
4: Look, calm down, Muno, all right?
2: What?
4: He only told me.
2: Tell him to calm down.
4: He only told
2: it's a secret
4: me.
2: Mission.
4: He only told me and a couple of guys from the geriatric ward.
2: Oh, great.
4: It's okay, they're not going to turn up, are they?
5: Hello, hello.
6: Good evening.
4: Okay, guys, how you going? You made it.
2: This isn't
4: Look,
2: happening.
4: Muno.
2: Joey.
4: Let me introduce you to Alfred.
2: I don't want to meet any
6: hello,
2: people
6: sir.
2: Now.
4: This is Hillary,
6: I'm on a mission.
4: Sydney, and the guy at the back is known simply as the Colonel.
7: Good evening.
4: He's got no legs, but
6: hello.
4: Boy is he good with a strategy.
6: Hello.
2: Fantastic. Now, Vince, you're going to have to stay here with the old men.
4: What?
2: Stay here with the old men, look after them.
4: Oh, get
2: Me and
4: real.
2: Joey are going to go up the mountain.
4: You stay here, mate?
2: Yeah.
3: Oh, that's great, that is. So
2: yeah.
3: Moose turns up, his enormous head in the moonlight, and then I get subbed immediately.
2: Yeah, because he's a man of action, look at him.
4: Pretty
2: you're
4: good.
2: You're a flimsy tart in a trance.
3: Oh, really?
2: Yeah.
4: You're an amateur,
2: brings
4: mate.
2: A Walkman and forgets the rope. Okay, and what have you contributed to this mission?
3: What do you mean?
2: What have you contributed?
3: A lot
2: Six
3: of things.
2: Old men, some without legs.
3: So he's got a gift for strategy.
2: What are you wearing? Vince,
3: what do you
2: mean? Loon pants.
3: Yes.
2: This is a mission. Nighttime mission.
4: Look ridiculous.
3: These are a
4: mate.
3: Tough fabric. All right, back off.
2: Jimmy's psychedelic circus.
3: Well, what
2: Stay
3: are you
2: here.
3: Two wearing then?
4: Black,
2: Black
4: mate.
2: Yeah.
4: Black.
2: The colour of camouflage.
3: Black.
2: The colour of night.
3: Out 2 years ago. Where have you been? In the Sahara.
2: Black is the only colour for a nighttime mission.
3: You only wear black because it makes you look slimmer. Everyone knows that.
2: Shut up and make the tea for these old ginners.
3: Make the tea.
2: Yeah, get the gimmer tea brewing.
4: Get
2: Come
4: the
2: on.
4: Brews on, mate. Come on.
3: What do you? Who do you think I am? I don't make tea. I'm Vince Noir, rock and roll star.
4: Well, maybe you should change that to Vince Noir making the chair.
2: That's a good one, Joey.
4: You like that, Muno?
2: I do.
3: That's hilarious, John Merrick.
4: Listen to me, mate. You're a pretty boy, but you're way out of your depth. You're in a riptide and I'm a great white shark. I'm bearing down on you. Quick.
3: Hammerhead shark, more like.
2: You two, come on.
3: Get
4: Listen.
2: We're on a mission here.
4: Listen to me, Vince. By the end of this mission,
2: Joey,
4: I will break your jaw.
2: Joey.
3: Get this Aussie brute away from me.
2: Shut up now, you two. Joey, come on. Let's go and scale Wolf Mountain.
8: Got to reach the ledge. Muscles weak. One more foothold. Ow!
4: Muno.
2: What?
4: Can you keep it down a bit, mate? I'm trying to climb here, yeah?
2: Yeah, all right. I'm just trying to get into the climbing mindset, Joey.
4: Wake up to yourself, Muno. I'm doing all the climbing here. You're on my back in a little papoose.
2: Yeah, all right. Okay, I've hurt my wrist.
4: You weigh a ton, Moon. Have you put on weight?
2: How dare you? I've been working out for this mission. You know, I'm willowy.
4: More like flaming oak, mate.
2: Just shut up and climb, will you?
3: Okay, so let me get this straight. That is 4 normal teas, 5 Earl Grey teas, 2 Darjeeling, and peppermint.
9: Two peppermints?
3: Two peppermints.
9: Yes.
0: Good evening.
3: Hello.
0: Hello, how are you?
3: Who are you? What do you
0: I'm
3: want?
0: Here for the mission.
5: Hello, Bonker.
3: Not more.
0: Jinky.
5: Hello.
0: How the hell are you?
3: Hello.
0: Hello, yes, hello. We're here for the mission.
3: All right, okay.
0: The mission Joey told us about it.
3: Yeah,
0: yes,
3: yeah,
0: where
3: yeah.
0: do I check in?
3: Check in. Just go and stand over there with the others, all right? I'm making some tea.
0: Over where?
5: Over here, Bonker.
3: Look, so that's 4 Earl Greys, 3 Darjeeling.
0: Are you making tea?
3: Yes, I am.
0: Could I possibly have a latte?
3: A latte?
5: A latte, that's
3: what is this? Vince Noir's Moonlight Cafe. Ooh,
5: could I have a latte instead of the peppermint?
3: I don't know if I've got
5: only
3: enough.
5: If it's no trouble.
3: Oh, I don't know if I've got enough milk for 2 lattes. Just go and stand over there.
5: No chocolate.
3: What?
0: That's a cappuccino.
3: It's a mocha. Now go and stand over there. I'm not doing a mocha. We just.
5: He's drawing the line at mocha.
0: Oh, he's drawing. He's drawing the line at mocha.
5: Okay.
3: Let me get some milk.
0: What a charming young lady.
5: Yes.
0: Beautiful.
5: And the husband.
0: Yes, the other one.
5: Oh, Howard. Yes, very bold. Bold soldier.
6: Bold's not the word.
0: Yes.
5: No.
6: Oh.
5: The colonel knows.
6: Oh, I tell you, that boy,
5: tell
6: Howard
5: me.
6: Moon, reminds me. I tell you who he reminds me of?
5: Who was it?
6: Squeaky the Pig.
5: Oh, from Burma.
6: Oh, was it Egypt?
0: Burma.
6: I tell you, I remember one story long ago.
5: Oh.
6: Squeaky the Pig.
5: Yes.
6: We were doing rather badly against the Egyptians, I think it was. We did a lull in the shooting, and I remember Squeaky the Pig. His maverick fashion, taking off his clothes, running at the enemy and going, yes, what a display of courage. Yes.
5: What happened to him?
6: Torn to pieces by the enemy.
5: Yes.
6: Shot up a treat.
7: Okay, Muno.
9: What?
7: It's all right now, mate. You can open your eyes. We're at the top.
9: Yeah, I was just meditating there.
7: All right, whatever.
3: Hey, how's it going?
7: How the hell did you get up
3: here? What? I don't know. It was really weird. I was just carrying this milk, right? And all of a sudden, this gust of wind blew up, and I got sort of buffeted up here, like a little
7: That'll
3: magic
7: be the loom pants, mate.
3: Yeah, it's fantastic.
9: Life is very
3: flying.
9: Easy for you, isn't it, Vince?
3: What?
9: Did you bring a torch?
3: I got a latte.
9: Oh, no. Oh, no, it's Fossil's guard dog.
3: Oh, no.
9: It's okay. I know we can deal with this.
3: It looks a bit mean.
9: I've planned this. Vince.
3: What?
9: This is where you step into the operation.
3: Oh, great. I knew
9: Vince,
3: it'd be me.
9: You can speak to animals. It's your gift.
3: All right, I'll
9: Everyone
3: have a
9: knows.
3: Word.
9: Come on.
3: All right, I'll have a word.
9: Okay, I'll be over here behind Joey.
3: Watcher. We need to get in Fossil's lab, actually. So, is that okay?
9: What did he say?
3: He said he was going to scare our faces off, starting with the fat bloke.
9: He's looking at me. Why is he looking at me?
7: Muno, calm down.
9: Why is he looking at me?
7: Calm down.
9: Get away.
7: It's going to be okay. All right? Just keep it low key. Stand back. Leave this to me. Let me show you how I operate. Okay. You approach with no fear, maintaining eye contact.
9: What's he doing?
7: Shh. No
9: He's
7: worries.
9: A man of action. Leave him to
7: no
9: it.
7: No fear. Jesus!
9: Joey, watch out for the ledge!
3: I thought you said he was a man of action.
9: Yeah, all right. He's not having a very good day today. Okay, come on.
6: And he picked up the Egyptian boy, and he folded him like a map. And I said, Squeaky, why? Why did you do such a thing? And he looked at me, and he said, the most remarkable thing I've ever heard in my life. He said,
5: Oh dear.
7: Ah, sorry, mate. I flattened the colonel.
5: Never mind, eh? To be honest, I thought he'd never shut up with his bullshit stories anyway.
9: Oh, we're in.
3: Right. Oh, it's creepy in here.
9: Right, okay, don't touch anything, right?
3: Sorry.
9: Yeah, don't touch anything else.
3: Howard, what's that? Howard, in the corner, I can see shapes. Oh. What are they?
9: I don't know. Who's there?
3: There's loads
9: Who's
3: of them.
9: Who's there?
10: Don't look at me.
9: Who are you?
10: We are mutants. Please keep away. We are ashamed.
9: No, don't be afraid. Don't be afraid. Come into the light. Come on, it's okay.
10: No, we are disgusting.
9: We're trained professionals. We're zookeepers. We understand. Come. Come into the light. Don't be afraid.
10: Okay, then.
3: Oh, you're grotesque. Sorry.
9: They're animals like us, okay?
3: They're horrible.
10: Oh, the shame.
9: No. Sorry. I promise that we will not mock you anymore, please.
10: Okay.
9: Look, we're going to give you something now. Something that Bob Fossil can never take away from you.
10: What?
9: Your freedom.
10: What is freedom?
9: Freedom is a place. A place where you can dream. A place where you can run. A place without walls, without boundaries, without...
10: Cups?
9: No, there are cups.
10: Oh, there are cups?
9: Yes.
10: There's cups. Shut up! No. I'm speaking to the human!
9: Look, it's not about, you know, cups.
10: What else is there?
9: Well, there's all things.
10: Is there bacon?
9: No, it's not about what there is and what there isn't, okay?
11: What is bacon?
10: Shut up! I'm speaking for you, mutant!
9: It's not about that. It's an abstract concept.
10: Well, then we'll have to take a meeting and
9: take
10: think
9: a meeting.
10: About it.
9: I'm offering you your freedom, you ugly freaks. Sorry. Look, please. I'm going to give you the key now. And I'm going to leave it up to you to decide your future and your revenge.
10: Who are you who would give us our freedom?
9: Who I am is not important.
10: Oh, okay.
9: What's important is Howard Moon.
10: Harry Moon?
9: Okay, Howard Moon. Harry. What's important is that you remember that it was Bob Fossil who turned you into this rancid, ugly, stinking race of freaks that you are.
3: See you then.
9: Bye.
12: Touched a wolf once.
11: Yes.
12: And over there,
11: Mr. Akazuro is becoming very impatient now.
12: Yeah,
11: how many
12: okay.
11: more corridors must we walk down, Mr. Fossil?
12: Keep your thong on. We're here right now. Hey, listen. You guys better hold on to your panties because behind this door are things you've never dreamed of. I got an owl with antlers. I got an ostrich with the legs of a priest. And my personal favorite, a swan with the eyes of Boris Becker. So, gentlemen, stand back. Do not, under any circumstances, put your fingers in the cages. These animals are killers.
11: Please, will you please open the door?
12: Okay. Behold the mutants!
10: Hello, Fossil.
12: Hey, what the hell's going on here? How'd you freaks get out of your cages?
11: No, Mr. Fossil, what are they doing here?
12: I'm sorry. Hey, listen, my meter's running. I forgot, I gotta go.
11: Mr. Fossil, where are you going? Keep away from me!

0: Howard Moon. He freed the mutant race, and in doing so shall be remembered throughout eternity as a kind of modern-day Spartacus. What do you think?
1: You can't have that.
0: Why? Too wordy?
1: No, it's just that if Fossil sees it, he's going to know you freed the mutants,
0: isn't
1: he?
0: Okay, yeah.
1: Get in trouble.
0: Maybe I should keep it more cryptic.
1: Yeah.
0: Sort of like more oblique, like what about man-god?
1: Huh? Just be quiet, please.
0: God-man?
1: Can you stop yapping on?
0: Man of ages.
1: Listen, I'm trying to capture your likeness, your format, yeah?
0: Right.
1: In marble.
0: All right.
1: I can't do it with you waffling on.
0: Okay, don't make me look too fat.
2: Right.
0: Oh, Fossil's here.
1: Oh.
0: Act natural.
1: Give me your coat. Give me your coat.
0: And all the wolves were upside down in a box.
1: Really?
0: Couldn't believe it.
1: Oh.
0: Hey, Mr. Fossil.
2: All right, you two June bugs. I know what happened last night.
0: What are you talking about, Mr. Fossil?
2: Shut up, Moon. I'm disappointed in you, Vince.
3: What?
2: I know what the ruckus was caused last night at the zoo.
3: It was not. It was nothing to do with me.
2: Oh, yeah?
3: I was at the frisbee shop.
0: Yeah, I was there too.
2: Oh, okay. Well, that's fine then.
0: Buying
2: if
0: frisbees.
2: You're buying frisbees, that's great.
3: We like frisbees.
2: Because I know you're lying! Yeah! You two are up to something because something went missing last night.
0: What went missing?
2: Well,
0: what exactly was it, Mr. Fossil?
2: I'm not privy to tell you about, but it was gone! And I need to go. Bye!
1: I think we got away with that.
0: I think we did.
1: Yeah.
0: Let's have a look how you're getting on then.
1: Well, I haven't really finished yet.
0: I want to see it. That's good.
1: Yeah?
0: You've already got it there.
1: Pretty good.
0: You've caught that mutant, haven't you?
1: Yeah.
0: He's hideous.
1: That's not a mutant, that's you.
0: Well, who's the other guy then?
1: That's the mutant.
0: Well, he's better looking than me.
1: What?
0: I can't have this.
1: What are you on about?
0: Well, look at him. Look. I'm supposed to look like Spartacus.
1: Look, my likeness is progressive.
0: Look, I look like an ape with a perm.
1: How dare you? I've got a BTEC National and textile
0: chisel. Give me it.
1: Get away.
0: I'm going to rectify this monstrosity. Give me it.

0: mutants.
1: Yes.
0: We are gathered here to begin our revenge against humanity.
2: Let the massacre commence.
0: Starting with this human here.
3: G'day, fellas.

Oh, yes, indeed. We are the mutant people. You'll have to tune in next week for the continuing adventures of Vincent Howard and the Mighty Boosh. The Mutants is one of my personal favorite episodes of the BBC4 radio series, as well as the BBC TV series. And so it's been so much fun to a little blast from the past with the Mighty Boosh. But tune in next week. I've been your host, DJ Densibo. This show's called Feed Me Weird Things, every Thursday night, 11 p.m. till 2 a.m. Big shout out and all our love to all the hosts holding down our old home in the 2 a.m. after night. Half Tongue, the mystery host in the mystery show. Half Tongue in the Magnetic Flux, Dream Logic, and Go to Sleep. Stick around for lots more fantastic programming featuring Dream Logic in the studio. Until next time, we love you all. Have a safe and happy weekend. Stay cool out there. Stay hydrated. We'll see you next time.

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This is Don Pardo, friends, on behalf of TV Tunes, wishing all of you sweet dreams and pleasant tomorrows. And now, our national anthem.

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Apparent coincidences of redemptory dots.

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guess the bottom line is, when I was about 5 years old, one of my friends was killed across the border. It's something I felt like I wanted to be in the mountains. The real challenge is the car. You've got a four-way stop here, and then somebody with another stop sign runs up back and forth. People are so focused on what they're doing, where they're going, they forget there's little kids here they can't see. And sometimes you just actually put yourself in more danger than what you really want to be. And go home and wonder, why am I doing this? Because you show up the next day. First year I was here, we had everybody stopped, and somebody ran the stop sign. That's a big thing. I grabbed the two kids in front of me, pushed them actually out of the way, and I go up on top of the hood of the car that was in front of us. It was one of the older Buicks that the guy was restoring the kid's hood in. I said, oh, don't worry about it, I got nothing but a home. Outside of that, it's just normal. People don't pay attention. They don't realize that just because the three cars are gone, they don't have the right of way. But these kids have the right of way. Completely across the intersection. It's not all the driver's fault. Kids get a little anxious too. I've got a lot of them that say, hi, Mr. Larry, or thank you, Larry. I had one the other day that drew a picture of me with his friends. I think he looks more like my brother than me. I'm much more handsome. Halloween, you get all sorts of little candies, but mostly it's the smiles and the thanks. Things like that. You do get attached to you get attached to the parents and the dad. You gotta say hi to the dogs for being walked. It actually makes it fun at times. I would say if you have the time, you care about the safety of those around you. It's not the best paying job in the world, but you know, the pay's not the point. It's the safety of the kids, the smiles you get, the ways you get to watch them grow up. We've got kindergartners who are now in the third grade, to see the growth. So it's more what I'm into for them. It is rewarding. It's frustrating as heck at times, but the rewards are more than you can actually say, and I really feel inadequate to fill that part in. But if it's something you're interested in, by all means, give it a try. We need all the help we can get.

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Over and over, now to play the family.

black people, with white poor people, with red poor people, with Puerto Rican poor people, with Latin American poor people, people of poor people of all descent. They have black people, with white poor people, with red poor people, with Puerto Rican poor people, with Latin American poor people, people of poor people of all descent. They have black people and white poor people and red poor people and Puerto Rican poor people and Latin American poor people, people of poor people of all descent. They have black people and white poor people and red poor people and Puerto Rican poor people and Latin American poor people, people of poor people of all descent. They have black people and white poor people and red poor people and Puerto Rican poor people and Latin American poor people, people of poor people of all descent. They have black people and white poor people and red poor people and Puerto Rican poor people and Latin American poor people, people of poor people of all descent. They have black people and white poor people and red poor people and Puerto Rican poor people and Latin American poor people, people of poor people of all descent. They have caught up in their movements based on racism when the black people and white poor people and red poor people and Puerto Rican poor people and Latin American poor people, people of poor people of all descent. They have caught up in their movements based on racism when the Black Panther Party stood up and said that we don't care what anybody says. We don't think you fight fire with fire, bitch. We think you fight fire with water, bitch. We're gonna fight racism, not racism, but we're gonna fight the solidarity. We said we're not gonna fight capitalism with black capitalism, but we're going to fight with socialism. And that's saying all power to the people. That's saying that no matter what color you are, you're just only two classes. And that's saying there's a class over here, and there's a class over there. Black capitalism, but we're going to fight with socialism. And that's saying all power to the people. That's saying that no matter what color you are, you're just only two classes. And that's saying there's a class over here, and there's a class over there. And the reason that this class over here has never did anything to get this class off its back, because this is lower, this is upper. This is the oppressed, this is the oppressor, this is the exploited, this is the exploiter. And these people in this class have divided themselves. They say, I'm black and I hate white people. I'm white and I hate black people. I'm Latin American and I hate hillbillies. Exploited, this is the exploiter. And these people in this class have divided themselves. They say, I'm black and I hate white people. I'm white and I hate black people. I'm Latin American and I hate hillbillies. I'm hillbillies, I hate Indians. So we fight amongst each other.

Gone to the woods, gone to my love you very much.

Allendale County, South Carolina. There's a cemetery surrounded by a simple chain link fence. Since the last decades of the 19th century, grieving neighbors in the Bethel community have come there to say farewell to family and friends laid to rest in that sandy soil. The wind whispers in soft susurrations through tall pines on either side. Mourning doves call out their sorrowful song in the early dawn, damp with dewfall and scented with honeysuckle entwined along the roadside. Away from the highway, over on the far side, there's a small plot with a modest marble enclosure containing a pair of unmatched miniature gravestones. One is marked Howard E. Fox, the other simply Infant Son. Both are identified as son of C.S. and Alma Fox. Howard, one gravestone announces, died December 13th, 1932, not yet a month and a half old. The infant son died almost exactly 6 years later on December 8th, 1938, a single date on his stone suggesting a likely stillbirth. In between those two tragic Decembers, the grief-stricken couple's unspeakable pall was lifted by the springtime birth of a little girl. I know this because C.S. and Alma Fox were my maternal grandparents. Their little girl, that daughter born between the deaths of those two sons, is my mother. It was in the April of my 7th year, the occasion of my great-grandmother's death, when my family assembled in that cemetery under a tent just to the side of that simple plot. My dad escorted my sister and me over to those little gravestones. He softly explained that my mom's two little brothers were buried there. The memory is still vivid, I suppose, because of the shock of that revelation. We knew my mom as my grandparents' only child. We knew my grandparents as loving and fun-loving, seemingly satisfied and content, living lives so very closely interwoven into our own. Grandparents' lives about which we knew nothing at all. I never heard those losses discussed again until late in my grandfather's long life. By then, I suspected that our intensely close relationship was due in part to my being the recipient not just of the love that he had for his eldest grandson, but also day, as was often his habit, he reflected introspectively, "I've had a good life." But this time was different. At last he confessed, looking back, there were some difficult times. When I lost those little boys, it was so hard. After a pause, he affirmed, "Now, though, I realize the good has far outweighed the bad." He seemed so intent on a pause, he affirmed, "Now, though, I realize the good has far outweighed the bad." He seemed so intent after a pause, he affirmed, "Now, though, I realize the good has far outweighed the bad." After a pause, when I lost those little boys,

0: iron? Or is it tender and breakable, like the wings of a moth and the beak of the owl? Who has it, and who doesn't? I keep looking around me. The face of the moose is as sad as the face of Jesus. The swan opens her white wings slowly. In the fall, the black bear carries leaves into the darkness. One question leads to another. Does it have a shape, like an iceberg, like the eye of a hummingbird? Does it have one lung, like the snake and the scallop? Why should I have it, and not the anteater who loves her children? Why should I have it, and not the camel? Come to think of it, what about the maple trees? What about the blue iris? What about all the little stones sitting alone in the moonlight? What about roses and lemons and their shining leaves? What about the grass? So, some questions you might ask. Before we run out of time, maybe we can learn how to make these poem books that... Should we do this?
1: Oh, yeah. So this is a really cool thing Jamie does.
0: I learned it from Jamie's,
1: actually. Yeah, this is a great thing Jamie's taught us. Janice is a big proponent of self-publication. She's put out a number of

Go back, go back, go back, go back, go back, go back, go back, go back, go back, go back, go back, go back, go back, go back, go back, go back, go back, go back, go back, go back, go back, go back, go back, go back, go back, go back, go back, go back, go back, go back, go back, go back, go back, go back, go back, go back, go back, go back, go back, go back, go back, go back, go back, go back, go back, go back, go back, go back, go back, go back, go back, go back, go back, go back, go back, go back, go back, go back, go back, go back, go back, go back, go back, go back, go back, go back, go back, go back, go back, go back, go back, go back, go back, go back, go back, go back, go back, go back, go back, go back, go back, go back, go back, go back, go back, go back, go back, go back, go back, go back, go back, go back, go back, go back, go back, go back, go back, go back, go back, go back, go back, go back, go back, go back, go back, go back, go back, go back, go back, go back, go back, go back, go back, go back, go back, go back, go back, go back, go back, go back, go back, go back, go back, go back, go back, go back

Sometimes, yeah.

people and white poor people and red poor people and Puerto Rican poor people and Latin American poor people of poor people of all descent. They have black people and white poor people and red poor people and Puerto Rican poor people and Latin American poor people of poor people of all descent. They have caught up in the movement based on racism when the Black Panther Party stood up and said that we don't care what anybody says. We don't think it's about 5 to 5 minutes. We think it's about 5 to 1 minutes. We're going to fight racism, not racism. We're going to fight the South America. We think we're not going to fight the South America.

You'd not expected such a vast accident. Your shock, the same as seeing a live heart beating or the blood of a baby's birth, soon you'll descend, shouldering a pack down switchback trails into the open wound, where at dawn you'll crawl from your nylon tent to watch the sun, that rusty iron ball, hurl itself over the broken earth. This weekend I saw a Facebook posting from a colleague, and you know what it made me think of?

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It carved on the side of that mountain, big and tall, so no one could miss with words. The answer is no. No one knew where those words came from or why they were there. They'd just always been there. But oh my goodness, the people who lived in that town, cuddled into that mountain, were glad to have those words there. Because whenever the townspeople had a question, all they had to do was look up to the mountain and read it. The answer was always no. Making decisions was very simple, and life went on

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You want to say, "Do you know how beautiful you are?" You leap up into the aisle. You can't let him go until he has touched you shyly, until you have rubbed him, oh, lightly, like a coin. You find on the earth somewhere, shiny and unexpected, and without thinking, reach for it. You stand there, shaken by the strangeness, the splash of his touch. When he's gone,

0: If you have more information about our congregation, you need to receive our weekly email newsletter. Today's sermon is titled The Summer Day. If contemporary Unitarian Universalism were to have its own book of common prayer, it would almost certainly include some of the poems of Mary Oliver. This service will explore why one of Oliver's poems, The Summer Day, is especially powerful and relevant. Our opening words were written by Mary Oliver. All night, my heart moves its way, however it can, over the rough ground of uncertainties. But only until night meets and then is overwhelmed by morning, the light deepening, the wind easing, and just waiting, as I too wait, and when have I ever been disappointed, for Redbird to sing. Please join me in saying the words to light our chalice. May the light of our chalice remind us that night is always followed by morning, and that morning is a time of singing.
1: A few years ago, a Sunny Hill member shared with me a picture of a bumper sticker that they'd seen, which featured a reference to the poet Mary Oliver, and in particular to her poem, The Wild Geese, which for anyone who is familiar with Mary Oliver will know. The bumper sticker looks like this. It reads, "Honk if you're letting the soft animal of your body love what it loves." It's a great bumper sticker because it works on several levels. And it shows the extent to which the poetry of Mary Oliver has found its way into mainstream American culture, which is a rarity. As mentioned earlier, if contemporary Unitarian Universalism were to have a Book of Common Prayer, it would almost certainly contain some of the poems of Mary Oliver. And if we were to have saints, Mary Oliver would almost certainly be among them. In fact, in this painting by Kelly Lattimore, Oliver is depicted in an iconographic style of the saints. It is one of my favorite portraits. And I am grateful that the congregation gave me this painting 2 years ago in celebration of my 10 years of service at Sunny Hill. Before I get into more about Mary Oliver, I'd like to give you a little context about my own poetic background and journey. When my sister and I were children, our family spent several summers on the campus of Rio Grande College in southern Ohio, where my mother was taking classes to complete her undergraduate degree, which she had put on hold when she and our father were first married. Seeing our mother work to finish college as an adult had a big influence on my sister and me, as we saw firsthand both the value of higher education and also the work that was involved in it. And learning was a family matter for us in those days. Whatever course my mother took, we were all taking. When mom was studying geometry, we

academic background as James Wright, for example. While she attended Ohio State University and Vassar College, she never earned a degree from either, and she did not study alongside any of the great giants of poetry. She did, however, have a lengthy correspondence with James Wright that began in 1963 and lasted until Wright's death in 1980. Although they never met in person, their letters reflect a profound exchange of ideas between two individuals who shared the experience of deep despair, the willingness to write plainly and directly, and a sense of In 1963, having just read Wright's

silence and for the experience of the

particularity of the natural world. For it is through an awareness of these things that you might find life-affirming, life-sustaining joy. We can find these elements, silence, particularity, nature, joy, very much at work in a poem that Wright titled in his unique titling style, "Depressed by a book of bad poetry, I walk toward an unused pasture and invite the insects to join me." It goes like this. "Relieved, I let the book fall behind a stone. I climb a slight rise of grass. I do not want to disturb the ants who are walking single file up the fence post, carrying small white petals, casting shadows so frail I can see through them. I close my eyes for a moment and listen. Jaws back and forth instead of up and down, who is gazing around with her enormous and complicated eyes. Now she lifts her pale forearms and thoroughly washes her face. Now she snaps her wings open and floats away. I don't know exactly what a prayer is. I do not know how to pay attention. I do know how to pay attention, how to fall down into the grass, how to kneel down in the grass, how to be idle and blessed, how to stroll through the fields, which is what I have been doing all day. Tell me, what else should I have done? Doesn't everything die at last and too soon? Tell me, what is it you plan to do with your one wild and precious life? In order to fully appreciate this poem, it might be important to understand that Oliver was writing about an actual experience, an actual moment. As she said in an interview with Krista Tippett in 2015,
one thing about that poem, which I think is important, is that the grasshopper actually existed, and yet I was able to fit him into that poem. And the sugar he was eating was part of some frosting from a Portuguese lady's birthday cake, which wasn't important to the poem. But even seeing that little creature come to my plate and say, "I'd like a little helping of that," it somehow fascinates me that that's just personal for me. That it was Mrs. Segura, probably her 90th birthday cake or something. So at the center of this poem, in a section which comprises about half the poem, is this detailed description of this grasshopper. And we also notice that the poem is titled The Summer Day, not A Summer Day. And on either side of this detailed description of this particular grasshopper, there are two sets of three questions. The first three, philosophical or even theological ponderings. Who made the world? Who made the swan and the black bear? Who made the grasshopper? And at the end, after we see the grasshopper in all its particularity, these three questions in response to the first three. Tell me, what else should I have done? Doesn't everything die at last and too soon? The absolute kicker as she puts down the Mary Oliver hammer and drops the mic. Tell me, what is it you plan to do with your one wild and precious life? As she frequently does in her poems, Oliver ends with a startlingly challenging, almost devastating question. After paying attention, after noticing the particularity of each thing in this moment, and becoming aware of its temporal nature, the question we are left with is, what do you plan to do? Not, isn't this lovely? There is a profound connection that is made between the inner life of the individual and the outer life of the natural world. And if noticed and fully appreciated, this connection challenges us to consider what we will do in response to having deeply experienced this connection. In the end, everything, including us, dies. Given this fact, and given the great beauty within and around us, what will we choose to do in response? And it all starts with noticing, with paying attention to details and particularity. As Unitarian Universalists, if we truly believe that every person has the right to flourish,

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0: This is WORT. Thank you for listening on this fine morning. Stay tuned for some beautiful classical music. This is Caroline. The song is called Total Euphoria. 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

0: That's the sound of an F-35 fighter jet screaming, roaring, growling, or howling over my house near the Goodman Community Center. These jets first arrived and started training flights in and out of Truax Field, located right beside the Dane County Regional Airport, in the spring of 2023. These flights are the primary activity of the 115th Fighter Wing of the Wisconsin Air National Guard. If you don't happen to live right under their landing and takeoff routes, you probably just notice them if you look up and see them streaking across the skies over Madison. But if you live in Gaza or Lebanon or Iran, these planes would strike fear in your heart, and their payloads might very well have destroyed a neighborhood near you. Authorities at the Air National Guard call the roar of these jets the sound of freedom. I call it the sound of imminent death and destruction. The millions of dollars spent in fueling these almost daily training flights over Madison could be much better spent on peaceful and productive endeavors, in my view.
1: Amen.
0: For more information on how to complain about the noise they produce, check out this website, msnsound.com. 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To complain about the sound or demand more information about the environmental impact of these flights, go to the website for safeskiescleanwaterwi.org or call the 115th Fighter Wing Public Affairs Department at 608-245-4395. And if you want to share a story about the F-35 training, send it to jetstoriesmadison@gmail.com. I'm Gilgamesh. Amy Goodman of Democracy Now! Is coming back to Madison on Saturday to promote the film Steal This Story, Please. Amy Goodman and the film's directors Tia Lesson and Carl Deal will be at the Barrymore Theater for a talkback after the film, an acclaimed Emmy Award-winning documentary about Democracy Now! 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

Good morning, Madison, Wisconsin. My name is Sean, and you are listening to Sean's Salon. Heard every Friday morning, except for the fourth one, from 5 a.m. until 8 a.m. live from the South Bedford Street studio here in Madison, Wisconsin. We just heard Now Until the Break of Day, more affectionately known as Nutbod. That is from Benjamin Britten's opera, A Midsummer Night's Dream. That was a remix from our good friend Baz Luhrmann and his CD, Something for Everybody. We like to play that every show, sometimes at the beginning, sometimes at the end. I put it back at the beginning today because last week I had some folks contact me and say, "You're not on the radio. What happened?" I get the fourth week of every month off, folks, which is weird for me, too. This is only my fourth show, but it was strange to have a week off. I missed y'all. I missed this chair. I missed sitting in the dark listening to really rad music of the classical variety. We've got some really cool stuff lined up for you today. A whole lot of vocal music, because I like the voice. We have a really interesting opera section of an opera, an act of an opera. But first, we're going to stick with one of the classics. You'll know this song. This is by Smetana. This is one of the many delightful pieces that has been written about bodies of water. There are lots of songs that have been written about water because it's such a musical, magical, wonderful thing. This one is about a river. This is the Vltava, which is in, well, ancient Bohemia. I should have done more research to tell you where that equates to in the world, you know, nowadays. But when Smetana was alive, it was in Bohemia. Yeah, but enjoy this river song.

That was the Volotava of Smetana. And that was performed by the BBC Symphony Orchestra under the conduction of Willem Toski. All right. As I said, we are going to have a lot of vocal work this morning, as we probably always will on this program. I really love the human voice as an instrument. This piece is particularly exciting to me because it is by the Japanese composer Tan Dwin. This is, well, it's technically an oratorio. He sort of conceived of it as an opera. and it's based on cave paintings in China that are about 1,000 years old, or go back 1,000 years, and they depict various scenes related to Buddha. The name of the piece is The Buddha Passion, and this is also a really interesting piece because, you know, it's called a passion, so it's sort of modeled after this Western idea of the Passion of the Christ, except it's about Buddha. And the format is sort of Western, that there's soloists and a choir and, you know, a very Western-based orchestra, but then also the tonality and some of the music, the instruments used are Chinese. And so it's just a really interesting fusion. We're going to listen to the entirety of Act 5. Like I said, it's an oratorio, but he broke it up into acts as if it were an opera. And there are 5 songs in Act 5, which is entitled The Heart Sutra. And this is about a monk meeting a woman named, a minstrel monk, I should say, meeting a woman named Nina, who's from the West, and she dies in his arms. Just really, really incredible, in particular the 4th song of these 5, it's entitled Love is Destined to Part, is just one of the most achingly beautiful pieces of music I've ever heard. I'm tearing up just thinking about it. We're minutes away from hearing it. So I'm going to stop talking and let's get into it, because Oodle Lolly, you're in for a treat. Here we go.

That was Heart Sutra from the Buddha Passion of Tandwin. And that is just amazing. That is about this monk that comes upon a woman in the desert who is dying of thirst. And he gives her a final drop of water and sings to her. And it's just gorgeous. The whole point of the story is form is emptiness and emptiness is form, which of course is a tenet of Buddhism. But so let's get back west a little bit. Here's Charles Ives and his set for theater orchestra.

Hello, yeah, set for theater orchestra by Charles Ives. Hang on a second while I grab my headphones. I was just really into that song. Okay. that was three pieces in a set for theater orchestra. The first one is entitled In the Cage, and it's based on a walk that the composer was taking with a couple of actors in Central Park, and they came upon the leopard in the zoo, or the menagerie, as he calls it. And they were just talking, and he just started hearing this piece of music about the leopard's feet going back and forth, and he heard this drum as his feet. I love Charles Ives. Okay, what do we have coming up next? Yes. We have Un Rire by Louise Reichardt. This is sung by Susan Owen Leinert, and she is accompanied by Mark Ensley.

The cherry tree blossoms. I sit here in stillness. The blossom drops and fills her lips. The moon, too, sinks into the earth's bosom and seems so cheerful, shining so red and immense. The stars blink uncertainly in the blue and do not suffer themselves to be seen any longer. Well, there's still some stars out, but they'll be going away. The sun is on its way. That was a composition by Luis Reichhardt, Unruhiger, which translates to restless. And perhaps that's why you're listening to me right now. You're just feeling a little restless. This is Sean Salon. My name is Sean. I play classical music, the first, second, third, and if there is one, fifth Friday of the month, 5 to 8 a.m. Playing a mix of contemporary and even more contemporary music, and some classics as well, like good old Luis. All right, you are listening to WORT 89.9 FM in the great city of Madison, Wisconsin. Next, we are going to get a little percussive. With a piece by, I have changed my mind, friends. We're going to go to a wind quartet first. Andrei Cervansky, performed by the Berlin Philharmonic Wind Quartet. You may have noticed that I play a lot of windy things, voices, and instruments. I love them. Here we go. Andrei Cervansky's Wind Quintet number 1.

That's the sound of an F-35 fighter jet screaming, roaring, growling, or howling over my house near the Goodman Community Center. These jets first arrived and started training flights in and out of Truax Field, located right beside the Dane County Regional Airport, in the spring of 2023. These flights are the primary activity of the 115th Fighter Wing of the Wisconsin Air National Guard. If you don't happen to live right under their landing and takeoff routes, you probably just notice them if you look up and see them streaking across the skies over Madison. But if you live in Gaza or Lebanon or Iran, these planes would strike fear in your heart, and their payloads might very well have destroyed a neighborhood near you. Authorities at the Air National Guard call the roar of these jets the sound of freedom. I call it the sound of imminent death and destruction. The millions of dollars spent in fueling these almost daily training flights over Madison could be much better spent on peaceful and productive endeavors, in my view. For more information on how to complain about the noise they produce, check out this website, msnsound.com. There you'll find decibel maps documenting the sound of every training flight. To complain about the sound or demand more information about the environmental impact of these flights, go to the website for safeskiescleanwaterwi.org or call the 115th Fighter Wing Public Affairs Department at 608-245-4395. And if you want to share a story about the F-35 training, send it to jetstoriesmadison@gmail.com. I'm Gilgamesh. Amy Goodman of Democracy Now! Is coming back to Madison on Saturday to promote the film Steal This Story, Please. Amy Goodman and the film's directors Tia Lesson and Carl Deal will be at the Barrymore Theater for a talkback after the film, an acclaimed Emmy Award-winning documentary about Democracy Now! That's Saturday at 7:30. For more info, visit barrymorelive.com. The Taste of Madison returns on Saturday and Sunday on Capitol Square. 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That's Sunday at 5 p.m. at

Southern Wisconsin Art Guild presents Paoli Art in the Park on Saturday, September 5th and Sunday, September 6th. The fair takes place at the Town Park at 1367 County Road PB in Paoli, Wisconsin from 9 a.m. to 4 p.m. on both days. Paoli is just a short drive south of Madison. Artists participating in the fair create work in multiple mediums. You will see painting, wood, glass, photography, ceramics, pottery, jewelry, fiber, sculpture, mixed media, digital art, and more. More information at paoliartinthepark.org. That's Paoli Art in the Park, Saturday, September 5th and Sunday, September 6th at the Paoli Town Park. Bringing you arts and crafts for over 50 years, this is WORT Madison.

Gosh darn it. Just wants to play without me. Hi, I'm Sean. You're listening to Sean Salon. We just heard the Insurgent Radio Kiosk. Before that, we heard a couple of pieces. The one just preceding the kiosk was by Christopher Cironi, entitled Meander Spiral Explode. And that was performed by the Third Coast Percussion and Chicago Civic Orchestra. And before that, we heard Andre Cervansky's Wind Quintet No. 1 from 1953. So I had no idea what the content of the radio kiosk was going to be when I was choosing my music today. So this was not necessarily intentional that I'm playing a song about war. But I have sung in many choirs in my life, and now that I'm doing this show, I thought it would be a great idea to bust out all of my music scores that I had. So I got out my suitcase and I've just been rooting through them, going back and just thinking about all the pieces I've sung. And I came across this one, and I just remember that this one really greatly affected me while I was singing it. I still... When I saw the music, I sort of had this emotional imprint flashback on me about singing this piece. This is entitled For My Brother, Reported Missing in Action, 1943. The music was written by John Jacob Niles. He wrote a whole bunch of songs based on the works of Thomas Merton. The poems, this one is probably my favorite. For My Brother, Reported Missing in Action, 1943.

That was For My Brother, Reported Missing in Action, 1943, based on the works of Thomas Merton, music by John Jacob Niles. That was not the choral version, obviously. There is a choral version of that as well. That was Chad Runyon singing along with Jacqueline Chu on piano. We have something coming up next that is very, very new. It is from the soundtrack for Hamnet. If you haven't had a chance to see that yet, you owe it to yourself to some of the best performances in a film of recent note. This is called Of the Heart. The music for Hamnet was composed by Max Richter. This is Of the Heart.

0: All right. That was music. That was the alto horn. Oh,
1: good golly.
0: Hey, y'all. I'm real good at this. Okay, that was... Wow. That was the alto horn sonata of Paul Hindemith, performed by Rui Ozawa on alto saxophone, accompanied by Jiwon Zhang on piano. I was turned on to Paul Hindemith by my friend Angie, who played in the pit band for a show that I did, and I'm really grateful to that because his music is awesome. We're going to hear some more of it in the future. Lucky us. Okay, we are listening to Sean's Salon here on WORT 89.9 FM in Madison, Wisconsin. I'm Sean. It's my salon. And speaking of salon, you know, there's music and there's conversation, and I have had the really great luck to be chatting with the composer of our next piece over the past couple of months. We've been talking, hoping to have an interview with him on the show in the near future once I figure out how to do that. His name is Fred Lairdahl. We've played some of his music before. He was born in Madison, Wisconsin, which is sort of what intrigued me in the first place, and then I was listening to his music, which I just fell in love with, and I reached out to him and said, "Hey, Fred's publishers, I'd like to talk to Fred." And Fred responded, and we've been chatting, and he's just a really neat fella. This is arguably maybe my favorite piece of his. It's real, real meaty. Oh, that was maybe a wrong... Okay, so wrong word to use for this. The name of the piece is Eros, and it's based on a poem by Ezra Pound entitled Coitus. So as you can imagine, it's a little sexy. We're going to get our morning started off right. 7 o'clock, Eros by Fred Lairdahl.

All right, that was Eros by Fred Lairdahl, based on the poem Coitus by Ezra Pound. The gilded phalloi of the crocuses. Ooh, good stuff. All right, coming up next, Third Coast Percussion will be performing Madeira River by Philip Glass.

That was Third Coast Percussion with Madeira River by Philip Glass. Love me some marimba. All right, it is 7:30. Last half hour of the show. I've got a couple of choral pieces for you, but first we're going to listen to the Piano Quintet number 2 by Ernest Bloch. This is performed by Daniel Hoxter on piano and the Orlando Quartet.

That was Veni by Knut Neistat. Oh my gosh. I don't know where the stop button is this morning, folks. All right, we have one more choral piece for you. My name is Sean. You've been listening to Sean Salon. Thanks so much for joining me this morning. And I hope to see you next Friday at 5 a.m. This is Dire Ton by Morten Lorentzen.

0: It's the Friday 8 o'clock buzz. I've been gone so long, I forgot the code numbers to the front door. It's September 4. Teachers, if you're on your way to school, thank you. it's time, and oh God, we're thinking about you here at WRT, and we are behind you. I believe that the students were in this week already. You made it through 1 week, and there's just a couple more weeks to go. We love you, teachers. Keep up the good work. Chin up. You've got this. I'm Andy Moore. Man, it's great to be back. My nerves are shot, though. No sooner than we get back, we dive into the Orton Park Festival, which was a gas. And then Siders show, panel siding guys showed up to our house. First world problem. But no air conditioning, and the windows are all closed. And it sounds like 12 or 13 guys with sledgehammers trying to break into your house to rob you for like 8 hours a day. Again, first world problems. Hey, thanks to guest hosts Jason Joyce and Colleen Hayes and Jonathan Zaroff. And then I did a rebroadcast for one of those Fridays in August. But to the human beings involved, Jason, Colleen, and Jonathan, thanks for running things while I was away. And things changed while I was away here at the old Bedford Street headquarters. And it's bittersweet. Our longtime engineer without peer, Jim Wilson, has returned to college down at UW-Milwaukee and has left his long-held Friday post. That's the bitter news. The sweet news is while I was away, he helped train in, and you heard his voice do the station ID at the top of the show, none other than our former receptionist and still online producer, Elliot LeBrun. And Elliot is now our full-time Friday Buzz engineer. We're so happy that we kept it in the family. Elliot, it's always nice to see you, but it's especially nice to see you with those headphones on staring through the glass. How are you doing?
1: I am doing great. Nervous, but excited.
0: Oh, you've got this. We'll do this together, right?
1: Absolutely.
0: Yeah, hell or high water. Well, I got an idea. let's get started with what do you say, Elliot? A good old-fashioned Friday Buzz travelogue.
1: I have been waiting for that for 4 weeks.
0: I love it. Peggy and Andy's trip to Oregon, right? But, well, could we have some good old Out West travelogue music for the travelogue? Let's see if we could have something like that.
1: Yeah, 1 second.
0: Yeah. Yeah, but we need a little Out West travelogue music. I don't know what Elliot has, but we're going to try to get that. Oh, yeah. I like that. That's nice, Elliot. That's Wagons West. I like that. That's it. You know, one of the great things about traveling across the country for 3,000 miles isn't the people you meet. It's the t-shirts they're wearing. A guy with a million-dollar mullet at a gas station in Dead Creek, Montana, had a t-shirt on that said, quote, "I don't have the time or the crayons to explain it to you." You really gotta respect passive aggression on a t-shirt. And another guy at another gas station, this was in Idaho, it was 98 degrees, this guy walks out of the mini mart with a carton of chocolate milk. His t-shirt says, "Having a seizure back in 5 minutes. This is why you travel. This is exactly why you travel." Anyway, in no particular order, here are highlights of the trip, and I lied. It is about the people you meet along the way. People like Sean. Sean watched over a little tiny five-site campground outside West Glacier, Montana. And he looked panicked at passing us in his giant pickup truck when we were driving into the site. And he said out the window, "My dog ran off," he said. "Oh," we said, and we meant it. We said, "That's too bad." And he says, "Yeah," he says, "and she's in heat. She jumped out of my truck, and there was a male dog that runs around here waiting for us, and they tore off. Her name was Penny." And Sean said that she was a black lab. It looked just like our black lab, Emmy Lou, who always travels with us. "I'll keep an eye out for her," I told him. And later, Sean went to bed, and Peggy went to bed in our teardrop, and I'm reading in a chair outside with a flashlight under the stars, and I hear this all of a sudden in the dark, right next to me. And I turn on my flashlight and it's Penny, and I jump up and John told me I could latch her collar and she'd come to me when I called, and my flashlight beam grew, and over and there was the mail dog, too, standing there looking at me, panting, and I'm on my way in, and I hear Peggy say, don't go near them, and right as she said, don't go near them, the smell hit my face so hard, it was like being slapped into consciousness, and it shoved up my nose, and my eyes started watering. These dogs had been skunked. Peggy says, stay away if they've been skunked, and I ran to the trailer, to Sean's trailer, and I banged on the door, Penny's back, and Sean comes out just like in an old Western, putting one suspender up over his long johns, and he's running out, and he stops in his track, and he says, the damn things have been skunked. He said, I'm going to let them walk it off. And he went back in his trailer, and Penny and the dog ran off, and I guess that skunk interrupted one heck of a date, but they seemed to want to maybe give it another try. In Wallace, Oregon, I broke out in a giant rash. Is there anything better than breaking out in a rash in 95-degree weather while you're camping? I don't think there is. Elliot, hold the Western music for a second. Thanks. I'm telling you, this rash, Elliot. Listeners, I thought my skin was on fire. I described the bleeding, oozing, scratched off pustules and blisters that were all over my body, but it's too early in the morning for that, and you may be having breakfast. Let's just say those babies were angry, and the bumps were like pouring and oozing yellow-orange globules that died almost as fast as they formed. They actually died and dried into hard little like pus marbles.
1: Andy,
0: what?
1: You said you weren't going to get into any of the
0: I did?
1: Description. No.
0: Oh, that's probably for the best. But I'm telling you, I wanted my mommy. I had to go to this urgent care place in Coeur d'Alene, Idaho, where there was a line out front of cowboys with broken legs waiting to get in. The mountain woman, an MD, gave me this ointment, and I had to apply it all over my body, this ointment treatment. They slather it onto my skin over that hard gravel of the dried pustule pieces.
1: Andy, come what? On now. Really.
0: What? I'm sorry, what?
1: No need to be sorry. It's enough with the pustules, man.
0: You're right. Righto. A good call. Hey, hit that travelogue Western music again for me, would you? That's what we need. We got to get back on in the travelogue. We spent 9 months camping right on the nine nights camping right on the beach of the Pacific Ocean, one of our favorite places in the world, in Halem, Oregon. These Oregon beaches are so beautiful, and you look up one direction, and you see like five people for as far as you can see. You look down the other direction, and you, like, you might see a dog or somebody on a horse or something. Breakfast, walk on the beach. Small lunch, walk on the beach. Reading a book with a happy hour of beer on the beach. Campfire and get out the guitar and sing sappy songs. We made up one together one night. Also, no bugs in Oregon. Maybe you know that. It's like the insect world said, we're going to let them off, those bastard humans. We're going to let them off in one place, but only one place on the entire planet, the Pacific Northwest. If we've been camping, and you well know this, Elliot, if we've been camping in Wisconsin in August, the mosquitoes would have picked us up off our feet and carried us away like the flying monkeys with Dorothy. I went fly fishing one day in the Halem Falls. I didn't catch anything. But believe the hype about the sanctuary of the mind that is fly fishing. One morning I asked a neighboring camper who was an anesthesiologist from the state of Washington to tell me exactly how to do an epidural. 15 minutes later, I was getting hungry for breakfast, and I tried to wrap him up, and he said, hey, you asked. So that's what I did that whole morning in Oregon. One more bit before I bring this to the curb. Do we have time for one more bit from the trip, Elliot?
1: The bear thing?
0: What?
1: The bear thing?
0: Yes, the bear thing.
1: It'd have to be the condensed version.
0: Okay, I can do it. We were checking it at another campground near Glacier. It was kind of a hippie Nirvana campground with a cool outdoor canopy cafe that served Korean breakfast bowls. I think we can safely say a campground is a hippie Nirvana campground if it serves Korean breakfast bowls. And if the clerk has dreadlocks, like the one we approached at the office, we're like dead tired. And we're toward the end of registering for a campsite when she points to a framed picture of a bear. A colored photo of a bear framed right there on the counter. And she points to it and she says, so remember this guy when you leave any food out. And we go, what about this guy? And she goes, he's dead. People left food out and he got out of control and he had to be shot. So we say, oh, that's a bummer. And we go, so what number is our campsite? And she goes, yeah, dead. That happened. the bear was shot because people were careless about leaving food out. And we go, horrible. It's horrible. What campsite are we in? And she goes, so we don't want any more dead bears. And we're like, we don't either. No siree. So what campsite are we in? And she says, he was only 2 years old. And this goes on for like longer than the epidural instructional. There was a sign in one of the bathhouses at Glacier Campground, and this is the end here. I have to tell you what the sign said. I'm sitting on the toilet, and the sign is nailed to the wooden door 6 inches in front of your face. It said, please do not put anything in the toilets that you haven't eaten first. You got to think about that. Okay, the best part about being home after 29 days camping on the road, there's no line outside the bathroom. The end. That was it, Elliot. That's the travelogue. And let's go ahead and get back to the theme music. Enough catching up. Let's go forward. We have a great show for you this morning. Later, we got a sneak peek at an album release show with the one and only Whitney Mann, whose new album, Electric Heart, is getting insane great reviews. First up, we'll anticipate Labor Day via a new study on the state of the labor force in Wisconsin. And at 8:30 this morning, folks, I am so excited about this segment. We lost a great one this week in Kentucky writer Wendell Berry. We'll talk with the current poet laureate of Kentucky. Kathleen Driscoll will consider the life and the literary legacy of the late Wendell Berry. It's the There's No Place Like Home, So Good to See You, Elliot edition of the Friday Buzz. Let's get buzzing.

0: Then give me a pound because I...
1: It's the Friday 8 o'clock. But by the way, in addition to running the board, Elliot is also our music curator. Well, Ankur is in either the Netherlands or Denmark, I forget, for the entire month. And so Elliot is wearing many hats. I'm Andy Moore. Each year at this time, Labor Day weekend, that is, since 1996, UW's High Road Strategy Center has released a report on the state's economy from the perspective of working people. There are good signs in this report for workers in the latest study, and not so good as well. We asked the associate director of the center to go over some of the findings, and Laura Dresser joins us now. Good morning, Laura, and welcome back to the Friday Buzz.
2: Good morning, Andy. Thanks for having me.
1: Good to hear your voice. Let's start with a go-to indicator of the health of the economy, job growth, but not good news there, is there?
2: No, not really good news there at all. The Wisconsin economy reached a peak in jobs in November of 2024 and has been basically stagnant, a little bit down, a little bit up, but under that number ever since. So we're net negative on jobs since 2025. Nationally, same period, a little bit of job growth, stronger than Wisconsin, positive job growth, but not very strong at all. A much weaker labor market than we've had for the last.
1: I'm sorry, I missed the comparison to where we are on that indicator nationally versus Wisconsin. I'm sorry, could you say that again?
2: Yeah, absolutely. Sorry. National job growth from January of 2025 is slightly positive,
1: yeah,
2: compared to Wisconsin, which is slightly negative, but both the national and the state indicators are very weak on job growth.
1: What about Wisconsin's unemployment status right now? What can you tell us about that?
2: That's kind of, there's a good news piece and a bad news piece on that one. Unemployment has drifted upward. It's still really low by historical standards. It's about 3.3%. But there's deep inequality in our state, racial inequality, especially black-white disparity in our state. And that actually in unemployment had kind of tightened a little. Black unemployment rates came down in the tight labor markets of the last 4 or 5 years.
1: Mm-hmm.
2: But in the last year, the black unemployment rate has gone up almost an entire percentage point while the white rate has stayed steady. Black workers in the state, three times as likely to be unemployed as white workers. And that disparity, that growing disparity, is both a sign of, the ruinous racial disparity that this state generates, but also that weakness in the labor market and that the workers, that a set of workers are finding it harder to find jobs.
1: Yeah. Talk about that squishy labor market again and its impact, or in more detail, and its impact on that particular indicator.
2: Yeah, I think a lot of folks think first and foremost about people who are unemployed, and that's right. You know, those are the workers that are most struggling with the high unemployment rate. Or when you lose your job, you spend a lot of time trying to find a job. But the fact is that a higher unemployment rate or a softer labor market puts all workers a little bit back on their heels when it comes to demanding more from work. So as the unemployment rate grows and the job growth rate, I'm sorry, and the job growth rate slows, the workers, even the ones in jobs, have less kind of security demanding more from their jobs. So that's why these indicators are so important. They're not just important at who can get in and out of the labor market, but what workers can do with a moment in the labor market.
1: There's some good news, speaking of other indicators, with the level of Wisconsin's median wage.
2: Yeah, that's the good news. In the report, the median wage, we can only talk about the 2025 median wage, but correcting for inflation, the 2025 median wage is as high as it's ever been, a record high, just over $26 an hour, and substantially up from last year. We've had steady growth in the median wage almost for a decade with a big setback in 2022 because of inflation. So the upside is that in 2025, wages moved forward again, faster, substantial gains and much faster than inflation. But the national data for 2026, at least so far, suggests that inflation is outpacing wages. Mm. And so looking forward, a less positive picture possibly that in 2026 we'll see decline or stagnation because of the level of inflation right now. But in 2025, another record high.
1: I want to stay with wages for another just moment, wage growth and wage equality specifically. Some interesting findings there. Tell us about that.
2: Yeah, for sure. We always look at the disparity in wages because there's so much disparity in wages. The disparity is pronounced between women and men, although the last 40 years over the last 40 years, women have made substantial gains. Men have made in real wage terms, women's wage growth has outpaced men's. And so that gender gap has closed pretty substantially over the last 40 years. At the same time, racial wage gaps have grown substantially. Black men and Hispanic men wages have declined. Black women and Hispanic women wages have grown, but not as rapidly as white women's wages. And that means that the story in this labor market is one of much more of racial disparity these days than of the gender disparity.
1: That equality gap closing slightly. I can't help but think about the passing of Gloria Steinem this week.
2: And I know passing away Wendell Berry and Dolly Parton and Gloria Steinem.
1: Also meaningful and down to earth ways, such as the topic that we're talking about now with regards to making a living, supporting a family, a life intact, right?
2: And I think every single one of them are, the understanding of how central work is to the quality of our lives. This is why this report is so important to me, and I've done it for 30 years.
1: Yeah.
2: We have a political economy where we allow jobs to define almost everything about the quality of our lives. So, in other countries, you get your health insurance because you're alive, not because the quality of your job determines the quality of your health insurance or even your access to it. Mm-hmm. And your paid time off and your retirement plans, all of these stack up into jobs in ways that doesn't happen so much in other developed countries. And so to see work and to understand how it works and to try and get more equality and more livelihood out of it is hopefully part of what this report can at least help people think about.
1: Laura Dresser is the Associate Director of the High Road Strategy Center. We're discussing the findings in this year's State of Working Wisconsin report. You can see the whole report at WI.org, workingwi.org. We just have a minute or two left, Laura, but I want to ask you about some rather chilling findings regarding unions in Wisconsin. Very briefly, what can you tell our listeners about that?
2: Yeah, your listeners probably will not be surprised that Wisconsin has lost unionization. Nationally, we've lost unionization, but the decline in unionization at the national level is the Wisconsin pace of decline is 4 times the national rate. And it has everything to do with Act 10 and the passage of what is called right to work, but is really anti-union policy at the state level. We've lost unions faster than any state on our border. And that's another place where, the collective voice of workers can change what happens inside a workplace and inside society. So to see that decline is always brutal coming into Labor Day.
1: Readers of the report will also see, not surprising on this one, that people are challenged affording everyday goods like groceries and so forth. Off the report, because I can't resist, just for the last 30 seconds that we have together, Laura, affordability, do you think that it has political legs?
2: It seems to. I guess I'm not politically smart enough to know, but it seems certainly to have legs. And it's because, and I think politically right now, to see tariffs increasing the average family's cost of living by $1,000, to see gas prices, both of these being direct results of administrative decisions. These are federal policies that are hitting pocketbooks and moving those inflation rates above the wage increases. And so, yeah, I think that's part of what makes it a political issue.
1: Laura Tresser, thanks for joining us again on the Friday Buzz. And keep up the good work.
2: Thank you. Thanks so much for having me. Happy Labor Day.
1: Okay. Have a good weekend. Laura Dresser is the Associate Director of the High Road Strategy Center, and you can read this year's State of Working Wisconsin report, as I just mentioned, in its entirety at workingwi.org. That's one word, workingwi.org. Okay. Laura mentioned him herself, Wendell Perry. Up next, we consider the long life and the literary legacy of Kentucky poet, essayist, novelist, and environmental champion, the late Wendell Berry. Will be joined by the current poet laureate of Kentucky, Kathleen Driscoll. 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It's 8:25.

0: Progressive Magazine and WORT Madison present Steal This Story, Please! At the Barrymore Theater on Saturday, September 5th. Journalist Amy Goodman has reported some of the most consequential stories of our time. Steal This Story, Please! Is a gripping portrait of the trailblazer whose unwavering commitment to truth-telling spans three decades. Oscar-nominated filmmakers Carl Diehl and Tia Lesson take us behind the scenes with the warm, wisecracking granddaughter of an Orthodox rabbi as she navigates the modern media landscape. With shrinking newsrooms, weaponized social media, and a president deliberately eroding public trust, Steal This Story, Please! 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Amy and the film's directors will be on hand for a talkback after the screening. 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At the Barrymore Theater on Saturday, September 5th.
1: 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That's Laborfest, Monday, September 7th, from 12 p.m. to 5:30 p.m. on the Madison Labor Temple grounds at 1602 South Park Street. 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

0: It's a Friday 8 o'clock buzz. I'm Andy Moore. Thank you for that Billy Strings music there, Elliot. That's some of that good bluegrass. One of the most conscientious Americans who ever lived passed away this week at his farm in Port Royal, Kentucky, after a tireless lifetime of farming and writing and environmental work. Poet, essayist, and novelist Wendell Berry was 92, but his writing is timeless. Berry's work had a way of showing you what was right in front of you all along, and it came with a fresh message to take right from it. In 2011, President Obama presented Berry with the National Humanities Medal. It was a high honor for a man who chronicled the lowest and quietest of work, that of farming and caring for the land, letting the land care for you. We reached out to the current Poet Laureate of Kentucky to consider Berry's life and literary legacy with us this morning, and we were beyond delighted that Kathleen Driscoll said yes. Professor Driscoll teaches creative writing at Spalding University in Louisville, and that's where she joins us from now. Good morning, Professor Driscoll, and thank you for joining us.
1: Oh, hi, Andy. Thank you for asking me to be here, and please call me Kathleen.
0: Okay, thank you. In my intro just now, I mentioned Berry's life and literary legacy, but there was really very little difference between what Wendell Berry lived and what he wrote, was there?
1: I think you're right. I think that's kind of the whole point of his, you know, oeuvre of work is that, you know, our literature, our best thinking, our imaginations really come from the land and working the land and being close to the land, wherever you are. Yeah, so I think that's exactly right.
0: And being a simple person with a simple life has, you know, negative popular connotations sometimes, but it seems in his case, the more simple and slow a person is, the more they can see the world.
1: Exactly, and you hear that again and again in his writing, not only in his poems, but also in his essays, which are the two genres that I know best of his work. I don't know too much about his fiction. I'm sorry to say, I'll have to get into it. But yeah, I think I make this distinction. Other people don't, but I make a distinction between being simple and being simplistic. Mm. And he's not simplistic in any way. You can go and find lots of depth. Mm-hmm. He's a writer who, on the literal level, can say so much to us, and we can get so much. But maybe just with a little more reading practice, we understand that also what he's suggesting is underneath. And I was thinking about that poem that I wanted to share with you today, and how he talks about the grass above the roots, but a lot of what Wendell Berry is talking about is also under, in the roots, working there too, and that we need to be aware of that and think about that too. And when he talks about simple, I think he's really talking about slowing down and paying attention. Mm-hmm. And that's our whole culture. The whole world doesn't want us to do that. The whole world wants us to just, you know, whirl on and not stop and think about what we're doing. I mean, at least in my take of what's going on, and also Berry's work.
0: I want to ask you to put your creative writing teacher hat on for a moment. You mentioned yourself, as did I, as do so many people who know his work. He used literary forms like individual tools from a massive toolbox. Poetry, essay writing, novels, commentaries. I can't really think of anyone who was so adept at all of those

0: creative nonfiction come from that same sensibility. And so they take different forms on the page, but they really come from the same well, I think, of creativity and sort of looking at the world in a particular way. And so when you do that, you can see the commonalities between what he's saying on the page of his essays and also what he's saying, you know, in his poems.
1: Yeah, that becomes sort of his inkwell for all of those forms.
0: Right.
1: For all of his literary accomplishments, I always believe Barry saw himself in this world as a farmer first. And you've selected two passages. You just predicted one of Barry's writing to read aloud to us this morning. We're grateful for that. And the first one, I believe, in the order that we discussed, gets to his relationship with growing things, as you were forecasting. Will you set that verse up for us and read it now?
0: Oh, sure. This is from one of his earliest books of poems. And it's called Farming, a Handbook. And it really sets out, I think, some of the major concerns that he's going to write about for the rest of his life. And so this is a poem that's called On the Hill Late at Night. That's H-I-L-L. You see, hear my Kentucky accent coming through. On the Hill
1: yes,
0: Late at Night. Okay. All right. The ripe grass heads bend in the starlight, in the soft wind. Beneath them, the darkness of the grass. Fathomless, the long blades rising out of the well of time. Cars travel the valley roads below me, their lights finding the dark and racing on. Above the roar is a silence I have suddenly heard and felt the country turn under the stars toward dawn. I am wholly willing to be here between the bright, silent thousands of stars and the life of the grass pouring out of the ground. The hill has grown to me like a foot until I lift the earth. I cannot move.
1: I am wholly willing to be here.
0: Right.
1: It's my favorite line in that piece, and it's consistent with Barry's comfort with the small but defined place in the world that he holds. Sense of place is actually in the American lexicon now, but Barry pioneered that phrase and its meaning, did he not?
0: I think so. I mean, so many Kentucky writers have been inspired and influenced by him and also are proud of him. And I count myself among those people. I've been writing in my poems and in my essays kind of around a two square mile area in my home, around my home, just looking deep, you know, and not so wide. I've been lucky enough to travel the world, usually with students, but most of my writing is rooted here. And I think he gave us permission to do that, to be regional for so long in, you know, particularly American politics and criticism. Being regional meant you were lesser than, right?
1: Mm-hmm.
0: That you were sort of a local color writer. That's what they used to call Kate Chopin. And she wrote one of the, you know, some of the most beautiful literature that we still have. And Barry encouraged us to do that. And in this poem, there's so many things that are going on that, it's accessible. It's a hospitable poem. Anybody can come to it, read it, and grab something from it, right? And I think his poems are like that. In a way, I don't think his essays are as warm and fuzzy. But, you know, obviously I admire them, and they have important things to say.
1: The accessibility and the peaceful tone, I don't mean to talk over you. I can't resist asking, though. It seems to match the personality of the peaceful man, the content, clear-headed man. Did you ever get to know or meet Mr. Barry?
0: Well, most Kentucky writers have. We've met him at conferences and book fairs around the state. He was a great person to show up and, you know, participate in those regional or state things. And so, yeah. And my father-in-law, who was a creative writer and a teacher at U of L for many years, University of Louisville, they all knew each other. You know, this was a kind of a group of guys that met and talked about books and things. And so I'd grown up as a writer in my young adult life, knowing about him, obviously. But we would meet him. I mean, if you go on Facebook, which I don't know if you want to or not, but if you go on Facebook, you see all these tributes and photographs of Kentucky writers with him, you know, writers who were just starting their careers.
1: Yeah.
0: And you can tell there's an intimacy in the photograph between them. So he was very generous. He was a teacher, too. Very, very generous teacher, but demanding teacher.
1: Yes.
0: He demanded a lot of his students in terms of how they use the English language to present on paper what they think.
1: Well, getting to the Wendell Berry, the teacher, and continuing to explore the Kentucky pride and the grass.

0: grassroots nature of his sense of place. I want to explore Barry's sense of place that is specifically Kentucky with you a little bit more. As a young man, listeners may be interested to know who don't, Wendell Berry was on his way to a serious academic life in letters at University of Kentucky, then Stanford. Then at 28, he took a prestigious teaching position at New York University. But he quickly decided he needed to be back home in Henry County. Barry personified Kentucky, Kathleen, and Kentucky helped define him. But please talk about his intellectual and citizen relationship to the Commonwealth.
1: Yeah, well, I was, as I've been going around the state and talking to particularly young people, I keep trying to impress upon them that, you know, we're all made of stories. That's what our spiritual and intellectual life is made of. I mean, our bodies are flesh and bone and some chemicals or whatever, but really it's the stories that we tell about ourselves that helps us become ourselves. And so I caution them, you know, be careful of the stories that you internalize. You know, they may not be for your best good, right? And so I want you to think very carefully about the stories that you tell yourself about yourself. And what Wendell did is he began to tell not only Kentucky writers, but Kentuckians, different stories about themselves, which were true. And we're all, you know, we're all made of different stories. But I think for so many years, and this is not to take away from this, because I love this literature of Appalachia, and I'm from Appalachia, deep in my roots. But for so many years, it was Harriet Arnault or James Still, you know, that you talk about, or maybe Robert Penn Warren, when you thought about Kentucky writers. But he allowed us to sort of, you say that Kentucky is made of multitudes, you know, and I look at the grass in this poem that I just read, and I think back about Walt Whitman, which is the tradition that, you know, one of the traditions that Wendell Berry's working out of. We are made of multitudes, and we're not the stereotype that the rest of the country and perhaps the world thinks about us. We are thinking, we may be simple people in some ways, but we are thinking beings. You know, you can't really know the interior life of the mind. And myself, you know, I'm from Kentucky. I have those roots, rural roots, but I've lived in the city for, you know, the last three decades. And I have to say, when I get biased, particularly about politics and things in Kentucky, I have to remember that I'm driving by a farm and there might be a Wendell Berry there. You know, it's just not some rural Kentuckian who doesn't think for themselves or, you know, so.
0: If you're just joining us, we're talking with the current poet laureate of Kentucky, Kathleen Driscoll. Professor Driscoll teaches creative writing at Spalding University in Louisville. Her poems and essays have appeared in The New Yorker, Appalachian Review, and The Southern Review, among many other places. This morning, we're talking about the countless acres of words the late Wendell Berry harvested in his long life of letters and conservationism. Professor Driscoll, do you think Berry was anti-progress, sort of in an old-fashioned sense?
1: I think he was. No. I think when I read some of his essays, particularly the book of essays that I love that came out in the early 90s when I first began my teaching career, the book of essays is called Sex, Economy, Freedom, and Community. And I particularly like this book of Berry's because I think it widens the lens a lot. And I think of him, when I was going back and looking at this, I think of him as an American prophet. He was talking about things we're really worried about right now, but should have been worried about long, long, long time ago, especially when he was hollering about it. You know, he was prescient in so many ways here. So, yeah.
0: Well, actually, the second of the two Wendell Berry pieces you chose to share with us this morning kind of gets into that notion of modernization, I think, a little bit. Will you please set that up and read it?
1: Sure. This is from the introduction of the book that I was just talking about, the book of essays. And it's from a piece, it's an introduction, but it's called Preface, The Joys of Sales Resistance. And when I read this and I think about, of course, it is very hard to find a passage in his essays because they're so beautiful and so evocative, excuse me, in so many ways. And it's hard to sort of boil it down to a paragraph or two. But he says in 1992, "This is a book about sales resistance. We live in a time when technologies and ideas, often the same thing, are adopted in response, not to need, but to advertising, salesmanship, and fashion. Salesmen and saleswomen now hover about us persistently as angels, intent on doing us good, according to the instructions set forth by persons educated at great public expense in the arts of greed and prevarication. These salesmen people are now with us, with most of us, apparently even in our dreams." And then he goes on to talk about the first duty of writers is to resist that kind of language that we get in sales, you know, in marketing, but also in politics, you know, obviously my mind just went straight there thinking about, you know, how much politics is so much of marketing, and that we need to resist that sort of easy language that, that gets our hearts racing, right? I think in politics they call it red meat, right?
2: Yeah.
1: So, and he wants us to not do that. And he wants, I think if you're a writer of literature, you want to have things accessible on the first level, the first read through, the first thinking through, but you also want people to know that there's always a sub language to everything. And I think one of the differences between literary writers and Wendell Berry is that we want you to see those things that are going underneath the text, right?
2: Yes.
1: We want you to be aware of those and uncover those and do some archaeology on that, if you will. But marketing sales language is totally different. There is a subtext, as there is with all language, but nobody wants you to pay too much attention to that. And so I think Wendell Berry is most concerned with the technology that speeds us up so quickly that we can't see what's really happening in our culture around us, that we won't take time to think about those things that are dangerous to us, for one thing. And so, he makes some comments and essays that some technology is appropriate. He doesn't talk about it very much, but he does talk about, I think he's talking about farm machinery, right?
2: Yeah,
1: and things like that. But he's not really talking about AI, you know, things that are supposed to make our thinking appear more quickly on the page, which we know it's sort of the opposite of that, right? It does that.
0: The duty of writers, that's such a profound set of words just right there. Take us into the classroom with you, Kathleen. What are beginning creative writers to know about what Wendell Berry's style and approach to writing means?
1: Well, I think it comes from a tradition. I mean, he's not really a radical writer on the page, at least in terms of his poems, right? But it does come from a tradition that he's carrying on. And in that way, he is a conservative. I'm not talking about, you know, the way that we think about conservatives today in politics, perhaps. But he wanted to conserve the land. He wanted to conserve the local economies. He wanted to conserve local communities. And all. And so he's working out of that tradition. I mean, you can't be even a rudimentary student of American literature and not see that grass is connected back to those early ideas of democracy and Walt Whitman. But again, I think some people, his poems are hospitable, so I think a lot of people may think that just what they see is what they get, but you have to dig a little deeper with him. And he's working out of that tradition of the figurative as well. So lots of metaphors.
2: Yes.
1: In that poem, you know, he talks about the cars, the lights cutting through the night, and then they're gone.
2: Yes.
1: I mean, that might be a technology that he's not too happy about because they're going fast, right? They're going so fast that they're gone around the bend before he knows it.
2: And then,
1: but there's that tension there with the starlight, which is dependable, at least now.
0: One more big old whopper universal question before I let you go and get on with your morning. And even before I ask you it, I want to tell you that when I began to let folks know about our conversation this morning, one of my classmates, high school classmates from Atherton in Louisville, who it contacted me and said that she took your father's class at U of L and that she really loved it. So it's, I don't know, it's wonderful when letters can make it a small world. Science often does, but I love it when letters can as well. What do you think Wendell Berry's lasting contribution to American letters is?
1: I actually think he will have a lasting contribution. There's so many writers that we're reading right now that are in best-selling writers that I don't think we're going to remember their work, you know, long after I'm dead. I don't think that's going to happen. And if you go back and look at, like, Pulitzer Prize-winning lists, right, if you go back even 10 or 15 years, you're like, who is that? Yeah. Wait a minute, what happened to that person? So, I mean, they're probably busy writing another novel, which does not take too little time. I mean, it takes some concentration, so I'm being a little facetious, right? But I really, I think because what he's talking about, we'll probably be talking about in 50 years too, right? And probably have made very little progress.
2: Yeah.
1: But he's helping us. He is an American prophet, and he's talking about things that will be continually needed to be talked about for many, many, many years to come, unfortunately.
0: Kathleen Driscoll, thank you for joining us this morning.
1: You're welcome. Thanks for asking.
0: Yes.
1: Sure.
0: Have a good weekend.
1: You too. Bye-bye.
0: Bye-bye. Professor Kathleen Driscoll teaches creative writing at Spalding University, and her poems and essays can be found in places like the New Yorker, Appalachian Review, and the Southern Review, among many other places. She's the current poet laureate of Kentucky, and she joined us from Louisville. Coming up, we're going to shift gears. We're going to go from letters to lyrics, and we're going to hear some live music and a brand new song from none other than Whitney Mann. 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It's 8:51.
3: Thank

0: It's Frederick, like both of me and Demora, for taking some years-long hiatus from performing music to start and partially raise a family, a beautiful family at that. Whitney Mann is back, big time. Her latest album, Electric Heart, is turning critics' heads in all kinds of alt-country reviews, and Whitney and her band play the music of her Electric Heart at an album release party a week from tonight at the Burr Oak on Winnebago Street. Welcome back, Whitney Mann.
1: I'm back, baby.
0: Everything's good. And by welcome back, I mean to the buzz, but also to playing live music. What's the re-entry been like?
1: It's been fun. It's been challenging. It's been a roller coaster. You know, we've played a lot this summer, and partially that was because it's fun to play music, but also so to get me comfortable playing in front of audiences again. You know, I'm a little bit of a nervous purvis sometimes, and playing a lot of these shows has really sort of calmed me down and made me more confident in myself.
0: Well, you read my mind. You've never hidden the fact that you have stage fright when you're on stage. How does stage fright work for you and against you?
1: It's changed forms over the years. Before, it was just like a nervous diarrhea that would come out. And but now, then after a few years, it started to be in my throat more, you know, and I could hear the nervousness in my singing, and I hated that. Now it's sort of back to being in my guts, which I prefer, or in my legs, you know, and sort of comes out in my excitement. I move around a little bit like Elvis, and you know, just to get the energy out. And it sort of adds some excitement to the shows.
0: Having followed your work on and off stage and in and out of the studio for some time, I really can see that transformation, just as you described. It's interesting. What makes this album tick? What's at the heart of Electric Heart?
1: Well, the heart is love, love for thyself, love for everyone around you, you know, your family, your friends, your neighbors that you may or may not know, and being more open to that sort of love and the kindness and learning how to be present as well is a big part of it.
0: Well, let's hear Electric Heart. Would you mind playing and singing for us right now?
1: Oh, sure. I had not planned to play that song. I planned to play a different one.
0: Oh, good.
1: Is that okay?
0: Terrific. Yeah, it's fine.
1: Okay.
0: Set it up and let's hear it.
1: So this song is my favorite song on the album. This is about present. And the premise is that the world tonight blows up at midnight, Eastern Daylight Time. We all know it's coming. And there's a big orange thumb on the button. And what do we do with the time we have left? It's 9 a.m. almost, Central Time. We only have a few hours. This is what we do.

0: Whitney Man, everybody, playing from her new album, Electric Heart. Whitney, that was so pretty.
1: Well, thanks.
0: I'm especially vulnerable to that music this morning, talking about the meaning of life and Wendell Berry's poems and so on. It all just fits so well together.
1: Yeah.
0: It's just lovely. In just a minute that we have left, tell us who surrounds you on this beautiful record and who will be with you a week from tonight at the Borough.
1: Yeah, Hayward Williams produced the album. He plays bass on the album and guitar and tambourine, a variety of things, backup sounds. Hayward Williams, Charlie Koltak on drums, Brooks Milgate on keys, myself, Misty Motu on trumpet. I might be missing somebody. But on Friday, September 11th at the Baroque, it's going to be Hayward. And then Rusty Lee on keys, Kyle Wrightley on guitar, Madison icon Scott Beardsley on drums, and myself playing.
0: That's fantastic. Yeah. There's already a big buzz with it, folks. That's a week from tonight. Whitney, break a leg.
1: Thank you so much.
0: Elliot, yeah. Let's bring in some music, and we're going to pull this thing to this big Buick to the curb. Whitney Mann performs her album release a week from tonight, September 11th at the Borough. Tickets are going fast, folks, so get online and check that out. Thanks to all of our guests this morning, Laura Dresser for that Labor Day report, Kentucky poet laureate Kathleen Driscoll, if you're still listening down in Louisville, thank you so much, sharing your insights into the late Wendell Berry's literary legacy. Whitney Mann, of course. Elliot LeBrun, we did it. We did it. Our first solo flight. So great to be back, Elliot. Thank you for your good work this morning. Thank you for listening, everybody. Mud Acres is next. Have a great damn weekend.

That's the sound of an F-35 fighter jet screaming, roaring, growling, or howling over my house near the Goodman Community Center. These jets first arrived and started training flights in and out of Truax Field, located right beside the Dane County Regional Airport, in the spring of 2023. These flights are the primary activity of the 115th Fighter Wing of the Wisconsin Air National Guard. If you don't happen to live right under their landing and takeoff routes, you probably just notice them if you look up and see them streaking across the skies over Madison. But if you live in Gaza or Lebanon or Iran, these planes would strike fear in your heart, and their payloads might very well have destroyed a neighborhood near you. Authorities at the Air National Guard call the roar of these jets the sound of freedom. I call it the sound of imminent death and destruction. The millions of dollars spent in fueling these almost daily training flights over Madison could be much better spent on peaceful and productive endeavors, in my view. For more information on how to complain about the noise they produce, check out this website, msnsound.com. There you'll find decibel maps documenting the sound of every training flight. To complain about the sound or demand more information about the environmental impact of these flights, go to the website for safeskiescleanwaterwi.org or call the 115th Fighter Wing Public Affairs Department at 608-245-4395. And if you want to share a story about the F-35 training, send it to jetstoriesmadison@gmail.com. I'm Gilgamesh. Amy Goodman of Democracy Now! Is coming back to Madison on Saturday to promote the film Steal This Story, Please. Amy Goodman and the film's directors Tia Lesson and Carl Deal will be at the Barrymore Theater for a talkback after the film, an acclaimed Emmy Award-winning documentary about Democracy Now! 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

Good morning and welcome to the Mud Acres Bluegrass Special. My name's Chris Powers. I'll be your host right here on WORT up until the hour of noon o'clock. So hang out, hang round, hang tight, hang ten with us as we bring you the very best in bluegrass, newgrass, new acoustic music, a little acoustic swing, some old-timey tunes, and, well, just about anything else that might happen along.

Wham, bam, kablam, kapow, kaboom, boys and girls, friends and neighbors. That's our opening salvo right here on the Mud Acres Bluegrass Special. Some more people trying to horn in with more bluegrass, I guess. All right, we'll just hang on. We'll get to you. All right, we started off there with this is actually just about all new songs that came our way. The first one was called "It's Gonna Be a Good Day." It's gonna be a good day. That's from Christian Davis. And another one called "I'm Putting You Out of My Misery." That's Ms. Jaylee Roberts. And from Riley Bure, "The Company I Keep," from Riley. And then from The Outliers, we heard Waitin'. And then from Bronwyn, and she's got, this is a new live thing. She's got a video to go with this, so you have to, this is just radio. We don't have video, this is just radio. If you want to see the video, you have to go somewhere that's got a screen, you can watch it. But they're just standing around in a field playing the song. There's, you know, just a bunch of people standing around picking. So, you're probably better off just making up a scene in your own mind of what's going on in the song. Better off that way. All right. Bronwyn with Flower Child, and that's a new live thing. I think she's got a new album coming out either later in the fall or next winter. Anyway, she's putting songs together for it. And then we heard from Nick Chandler and Delivered. "Look For Me and I'll Be There. Look For Me." And Hazel Creek. I'm sorry, no, that's right. What did I do wrong there? All right. No, that's completely wrong. Just erase that. We actually heard Hard Luck Man. We heard the Hard Luck Man from Jam Clifford. We heard Fire on the Hill from the Grassy Creek Bluegrass Band. Then we heard These Chains from Will Clark. That's how we... All right. And Nick Chandler, I think Nick's going to probably do our featured album. And that's going to be happening pretty soon. But first, we have this important message, which you're going to want to pay close attention to.

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All event proceeds and donations fund

his band delivered. Let's see. All right. Nick Chandler is actually going to be at the he's going to be at the East Troy Festival coming up September 12 and 13. So very timely that we're featuring his album today. And that'll be East Troy. That's going to be next weekend. I guess it's not this weekend, but next weekend. Good. So very timely that we selected randomly this album to play for you today. Anyway, Nick Chandler and Delivered, the people in his band are Nick Chandler, of course, on vocals and mandolin. Gary Trivett is on the bass and vocals. Jake Burrows on the banjo, and Spencer Atkinson on the guitar and the tenor vocals. All right. So anyway, they are our featured album. They're from Virginia and North Carolina, down that part of Virginia that's right next to North Carolina. So their newest album is called Look For Me. It's our featured album for today. And it sounds something like this.

And there you have it, boys and girls, friends and neighbors. That's our featured album from today. All right. It's one of these buttons. Anyway, that's our featured album for today from Nick Chandler and Delivered and his newest release, Look For Me. It's on the Pine Castle record label, Pine Castle. And if they don't have it where you shop, ask them why the hell not. What? You don't have Pine Castle? It's Nick Chandler's new album, Delivered. Nick Chandler, the band is called Delivered. Look For Me. Look for the album. You don't have it? All right, I'll get it online. Fine. Anyway, that's our featured album for today. And we heard... let's see if I can track down these songs, because we didn't necessarily do them in order. We're not required to play the songs in order. Let's see. Here we go. So we did the Look For Me is actually the first song that we did. Nick Chandler and Delivered. Look For Me is the title cut. And then we heard the tune Hazel Creek. And then we heard Why I Love You. We heard... The Old Devil's Dream. And then we heard the a piece called Swept. Swept. And that last piece that we closed off with, that is called Never Did No Wandering. All right, so Nick Chandler and Delivered. And our featured album for today. And it's a few minutes before the top of the hour. We're listening. 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That's right, Stuart. It's WORT FM Madison. And we have, it's actually 56 and a half minutes past the hour, Berryman Standard Time. And you know what that means? It's time for another song from the great songwriting team of Lou and Peter Berryman. And I don't know, maybe we should put put them on some kind of national monument, you know, or at least a Wisconsin monument. Maybe up there in Neenah. Maybe there's a place in Neenah we could put up a nice sculpture of Lou and Peter Berryman. How about it? Wouldn't that be, that'd be really interesting driving through downtown. Oh, there's the Berryman statue. Yeah. Anyway, here's a song of Lou and Peter Berryman. This one is called A Chat With Your Mom.

0: And a little instrumental music there for your listening pleasure. Started off way back there with Ken and Brad Kolodner and a piece called Otter Creek. Otter Creek. And then from the Bluegrass 97, it's Wilson's Clog and the Lost Indian. Wilson's Clog and the Lost Indian medley. And then Brian Sutton and Colby Kilby doing the Road to Columbus on two guitars. And then a little bit of Gypsy Swing from the Harmonious Whale. And that's the Lula Swing from Django Reinhardt. And then Larry and Joe with a piece called Panos Americanos. The Section House did a thing called the Passion Dance. That's a new song out there from Section House. And then Kenny Kosek and Matt Glaser, a classic piece from an old LP phonograph record that we have here in the studios. It's Rounder Records number 127. It's way back there in the early days of Rounder Records. And we heard a thing called the K-Town Fling. K-Town, of course, those of you who are in the know say, oh, yes, that's Katona, New York. Matt Glaser's hometown. K-Town Fling in three different parts. Marty Cutler playing some banjo. Tony Trischka on the banjo. Andy Statman, the inimitable Andy Statman on the mandolin there. Russ Barenberg on guitar. Roger Mason on string bass. So that's the K-Town Fling. And speaking of the Harmonious Whale and the Lula Swing, the Midwest Django Fest is coming up. It's going to be 2 days of gypsy swing and American roots music. It's not this weekend. It's a week from now. And here's we have a little announcement to make it easier for you to write things down while you're listening to this.
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0: All right, I think he meant the Chauncey Ali Quartet. He said the Shawnee Ali Quartet. And of course, Shawnee is a river down south. No, that's the Suwannee River. I don't know where he got the Shawnee. Anyway, that's going on next weekend. But there is something happening this week that we want to make sure that you know about. Shadowgrass is coming back. They're going to be at the High Noon Saloon on Tuesday. And here's one of their tunes.

There you have it. That's Shadowgrass. Shadowgrass. They're pleasantly aimless. Pleasantly aimless. All right. And it is time for our Bluegrass Calendar, boys and girls, friends and neighbors. Time to see what's going on out there in the bluegrass world. Of course, Shadowgrass is going to be there. Going to be at the High Noon Saloon on Tuesday night. Tuesday at 7:30. So head on down to the High Noon Saloon and check out Shadowgrass with their live show. All right. Okay, now there's a bunch of bluegrass going on, so pay attention. It's of course it's the Labor Day weekend, and there's a lot of stuff happening. So if you're out there in Lake Mills, the Krause Family Band is playing this evening at 6 o'clock.

if you're out in where is this? If you're out there in Madison, I guess this is still in Madison, is it? In the Mad City Jug Band, they're out at the Garver Feed Mill, and they're playing live at 6 o'clock also. So that's the other direction. If you're in the middle of Madison, it's Brewgrass Fridays down at the Grand Plaza of the Edgewater, 1001 Wisconsin Place. Pertnere Sandstone is coming down from the great northern part of Wisconsin to play at Brewgrass Fridays at the Edgewater for a free concert. It's from 6 to 9 p.m. And then the Soundbillies, they're playing tonight also. They're going to be out in Mazomania at the Mazo Community Building. And Mazomania is a wonderful community for bluegrass and a really fun building to hear some of the great music. I think they also have dinner there, as I recall. It's downtown Mazo. Anyway, they used to be able to get stuff to eat there. All right. So that's just today. All right, and you want to hear about tomorrow? Horseshoes and Hand Grenades. They're going to be down in Paoli at the Gathering Place down there, Horseshoes and Hand Grenades. Pretty close. Cork and Bottle String Band, they're down at the Tyrannina Brewing Company in Lake Mills tomorrow at 6 to 9 p.m. Matt Kruger's Trouble, they're going to, if you're looking for trouble, don't go looking for trouble. Oh, yeah, look for trouble. They'll be at the Beer Rock, 2911 Sherman Avenue at 8 o'clock tomorrow. And Annie and the Okies are playing in Trempealeau at the Trempealeau Hotel. That's kind of far from here, I guess. Mad City Jug Band, they're playing out in Edgerton at the Rock River Threshers. What do they call that? The Threshers Gate, that's called. So Mad City Jug Band, they're down in Edgerton at the Threshers Gate. And down from the hills, they're playing in New Glarus at the Dirty Dog Tap House. Well, nobody's going to be home. There's so many great places to go listen to bands. The Mad City Jug Band, they're going to be in La Valle at the Dutch Hollow Lake Clubhouse, out there on Clubhouse Drive in La Valle. And Strings of Rome, they're out there in Spring Green. They're out there in Cambridge. Strings to Rome, not Strings Green. Strings to Rome are at the Cambridge, at the Sprouting Acres Farm and Pizza, Cambridge, Wisconsin. So there's, you know, and that's just Saturday. And then, I'm sorry, that was Sunday. What? Okay, Sunday. I'm sorry, I was thrown off here a little bit by this calendar. The Cork and Bottle String Band is at Tyrannina tomorrow night. All right. Now Down from the Hills will be Sunday in New Glarus. They'll be playing at the Dirty Dog, Mad City Jug Band at Dutch Hollow Lake Clubhouse at 4:30. Strings to Rome in Cambridge, Sprouting Acres Farm at 5:30. So that's all Sunday. All right. Get that straightened out. All right. On Monday, let's see what else is going on. Also on Sunday, Gaines and Wagner are playing down at the Harmony Bar and Grill with Chris Powers, special guest. That's from 4 to 7 at the Harmony Bar, 2201 Atwood Avenue on Sunday. All right, so that's Sunday. That's all the bluegrass you can handle. Monday, Tuesday is Shadowgrass at the High Noon. We mentioned them. Wednesday, Annie and the Okies. They're at the Harmony Bar. They're there every second Wednesday now. They play at 6:30 every second Wednesday. That's this coming Wednesday. It can't be the second Wednesday yet. It's still August. No, it's September. Boys and girls, friends and neighbors. It's already September. All right, so Annie and the Okies will be down there. That's the Wednesday live music. And then... yeah, and that, okay, that is all of the live music.
of the bluegrass. All right. The Riley Jam is this weekend at the Riley Tavern, 1 o'clock tomorrow. The, was it the, no, let's see, these are pretty far from here. The Harmony Bar Jam is on Monday at 7:30 p.m., Harmony Bar and Grill. There's a Monday Jam. Swampy Jam with Dave Backel is at the Goodman Community Center on Tuesday at 7 o'clock. And there's a bunch of jams. Wednesday, Bluegrass Pick and Sip is at 1 o'clock at the Harmony Bar. Let's see. And then I think that's all the jams that are here in Dane County anyway. And then there's some other things that are kind of bluegrass adjacent you might be interested in hearing about, too. Corey Matthew Hart, for example. Corey's going to be down at the Beer Garden at Olbrick Park. So Corey's going to be down there tomorrow night at 5:30 to 7:30. And check that out. Wheelhouse. Wheelhouse, they're going to be at the Taste of Madison. They're going to be at the Wisco stage. There's a couple stages at the Taste of Madison this weekend. And only one of them is vaguely even bluegrass adjacent, is Wheelhouse. The Wheelhouse, they do just a great job. They'll be there at 3:15 on the Wisconsin stage. This is on Wisconsin Avenue. So if you're down there tasting things at the Taste of Madison, you say, oh, I'm tired of tasting. I wish there was some music I could listen to. Well, go down to the Wisco stage on Wisconsin Avenue, right? Wisco stage, Wisconsin Avenue. That's how you remember it. You won't even have to write it down. Wheelhouse is playing there at 3:15. All right. And then Robert J., our good friend Robert J., he's down at the Harmony on Tuesday evening. So go down and check out Robert. You never know what kind. He just knows hundreds of songs, and he'll just play them one after another. You never know what he's going to play next. So go down and hear Robert's show at the Harmony Bar and Grill on Tuesday. And then the Ancora String Quartet is playing classical music at the Cafe Carp in Fort Atkinson. That's right. That's going to be on Wednesday. So there's going to be a string quartet playing classical music at, they usually have, they usually have folk singers down there and stuff, but it's a string quartet and a very accomplished one as well at the Ancora String Quartet, 7:30 down at the Cafe Carp on Wednesday. And a couple of things on Thursday. Paul Sprawl is going to be at the Cafe Carp. He's been traveling and singing songs forever. He just keeps going. He doesn't even have, I don't think he even lives anywhere. Paul just keeps going, playing folk shows all over the country. And he's going to be at the Cafe Carp, and check out his show. And at the Burr Oak on Thursday, that's on Thursday, Paul Sprawl at the Cafe Carp. And on Thursday at the Burr Oak, it's Ross Thorne, the Spine Stealers, and Jody Jones doing a show from 8 to 11 p.m. So you might want to find out something about Ross's music. It's Ross Thorne, Thorn. Okay? And that's our bluegrass calendar. Now, I was just given this, so I'm going to... sometimes things get pretty hectic at the end of the show here in the Mud Acres special. So I'm going to tell you that there's going to be a show on a public affair right after this show. Well, right after this show, you'll hear some news, and then you'll hear the public affair, and it's going to be with a journalist, River Ackerman, and Evan Feinhoff of Clean Wisconsin. Journalist River Ackerman, Clean Wisconsin's Evan Feinhoff, and they're going to be talking about the natural gas spill on Line 5. So that's going to be happening right here on WORT. All right. Okay. So I think we've covered everything, and now it's time to get back to some more pre-recorded music. Let's see. Do some songs that we can get rolling with. Let's start with this one.

0: Yeah, keep on rolling, boys and girls, friends and neighbors. That's all our rolling songs. Just a bunch of rolling, just rolling songs. We start off with Nashville Bluegrass Band, Rolling Through This Unfriendly World, as many of us are. And there you heard from Dakota Dave Hall and Sean Blackburn from River of Swing, Rolling Along. And then from the Open Road Band from their album Lucky Drive, Rolling On. And then from the Laurel Canyon Ramblers, from the Ramblers Blues, Roll On. And then we heard from Lou Reed and his band, and as a piece called Roll On, a different song called Roll On, actually. Lou Reed and Carolina is the name of his band. And then from Grain Thief with Let It Roll. And then the Northern Lights Band from Take You Out to the Sky, a different song called Let It Roll. And then finally, probably just tired of just plain rolling, so we got a little tumbling in there, Roll and Tumble, and that's actually the seldom seen. I'm doing an old R&B song, actually. Rolling and Tumbling, Seldom Seen from Seen It All, brings us to 21 minutes after the hour here at the Mud Acres Bluegrass Special. Hope everybody's having a fine time on Friday, getting ready for the big weekend. And we've got one more set of music for you, and I think we're gonna do. I know Bill Malone can't be here, so we'll do some country songs. What do you say? But first, this important announcement.
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1: The Newgrass Revival fly through the country, ending up our country set of country music. Big country bluegrass started off with Country Living, Danny Barnes, Life in the Country, Tim and Molly O'Brien, Out in the Country, New Coon Creek Girls with Country in My Jeans, Lac La Belle with Leave That Country, The Crooked Still with Sometimes in This Country, Junior Sisk and the Bluegrass Country, and ending up there with the Newgrass Revival fly through this country. No, boys and girls, friends and neighbors, I could stand right here and do this all the livelong day, but round about now, sort of an overwhelming force takes over. It happens just about every week at this time in my maybe country.

Yeah, it's the Mudacres Bluegrass Special. Thanks, everybody, for listening in today, and thanks for have a wonderful weekend. It's a big holiday weekend, and be safe out there. This is WORT-FM, Madison. Bye-bye.

0: This is Christina Leffering and Maria Segura with your local news coming to you from the WORT studios on Bedford Street in beautiful downtown Madison. And here are your Thursday headlines. Arrests by federal immigration agents surged across Wisconsin in June and July, the Milwaukee Journal Sentinel reports. In June, arrests increased by 82% over the previous month, according to the newspaper. Almost half of those detained had no record of criminal convictions. July arrests were down from June, but still almost 40% higher than the May total. The Journal Sentinel based its report on information from the Deportation Data Project at the University of California.
1: Three Wisconsin schools that have taught aspiring semi-trailer truck drivers how to earn their commercial operators' licenses are losing their accreditation as part of the Trump's administration crackdown on immigrants, Wisconsin Public Radio reports. CDL Pro School in Kenosha, On Your Way CDL Training in Milwaukee, and TES CDL School in Sturdivant are among more than 100 truck driving schools nationwide facing a similar fate, allegedly for instructing students with an inadequate command of English. Transportation Secretary Sean Duffy said the schools are the, quote, greatest offenders out of the 5,000 schools that were cited for overlooking students' poor English skills. Two of the three Wisconsin schools caught in the crackdown offer instruction in Russian, according to their websites.
0: Wisconsin's budget surplus has surpassed expectations, but a previous proposal to refund some of that money to taxpayers remains sidelined, according to the Milwaukee Journal Sentinel. Last spring, the legislature's Republican leaders and Governor Tony Evers agreed on a compromise that would have delivered a tax refund to Wisconsin households and increased state funding for public schools. But Democrats and some Republicans in the state Senate banded together to defeat the bill. The latest projections estimate that the budget surplus will reach $3 billion, but a Journal Sentinel survey found only 22 lawmakers even willing to talk about the refund bill. Only 15 of the 132 members in the Assembly and Senate said they would favor reviving the plan.
1: Republican gubernatorial candidate Tom Tiffany says he would prohibit the use of state-supplied shared revenue to install flock camera systems until a task force recommends means for using the technology while protecting personal privacy. Tiffany's statement comes after Tiffany's opponent, Milwaukee County Executive David Crowley, said he wants new restrictions on flock cameras in Milwaukee County. The state legislature would have to approve Tiffany's proposed restriction, since shared revenue is general purpose funding that goes to local governments around the state. Numerous Wisconsin municipalities have voted to remove flock cameras from their streets over residents' privacy concerns. Dane County made a similar move last spring.
0: Some 380 nurses at SSMD Medical Group clinics in Dane County will vote on whether to seek union representation later this month, a spokesman for the Service Employees International Union says. The vote will be held at 10 SSMD outpatient clinics between September 22nd and September 25th, reported union spokesman Dave Bates. The union drive at the Dean Clinics follows a successful effort to organize this year by nurses at SSM Health St. Mary's Hospital in Madison.
1: The UW-Madison Police Office has reprimanded one of its officers over allegations that he tipped students off about underage drinking investigations, Wisconsin Watch reports. Officer Diego Lerna Hernandez was a subject of a previous Wisconsin Watch story that said he attempted to fraternize with sorority members. The police office investigation found dozens of text messages on his work-issued phone referring to ID checks at campus bars. The reprimand accuses him of failing to exercise good judgment in his interactions with students.
0: The Madison Public Market will hold its official grand opening November 19th, the Wisconsin State Journal reports. The market has been operating since a soft opening in July. It had planned its grand opening celebration on July 23rd, but postponed it after police killed Corey Ruiz on a nearby street.
1: The Madison Fire Department has placed its 10th ambulance into service, the department announced Thursday. The emergency medical vehicle is stationed in the downtown fire station at 316 West 18th Street.
0: Those were the headlines.
2: Southern Wisconsin Art Guild presents Paoli Art in the Park on Saturday, September 5th and Sunday, September 6th. The fair takes place at the Town Park at 1367 County Road PB in Paoli, Wisconsin from 9 a.m. to 4 p.m. on both days. Paoli is just a short drive south of Madison. Artists participating in the fair create work in multiple mediums. You will see painting, wood, glass, photography, ceramics, pottery, jewelry, fiber, sculpture, mixed media, digital art, and more. More information at paoliartinthepark.org. That's Paoli Art in the Park, Saturday, September 5th and Sunday, September 6th at the Paoli Town Park. Bringing you arts and crafts for over 50 years, this is WORT Madison.

0: 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No one in power ain't giving up nothing. 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
1: 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And hello, welcome to A Public Affair. I am Esti Dinor. Our topic today, again, unfortunately, is Line 5. We have three sections of the hour today, and we start with video journalist and Unicorn Riot contributor River Ackman, who was arrested on October 24th, just a day before the gas spill by Enbridge. And he was arrested while documenting the legally contested Enbridge Line 5 construction in northern Wisconsin. He's joining us from the Shawamagon Bay Area. Hello to you, River. Thanks for joining us. Let's start by just briefly explaining what Unicorn Riot is to those of our listeners who have never seen one of the organization's videos.
2: Hi, yeah. Thanks for having me. So Unicorn Riot, they're an independent news source based out of Minneapolis. But they now do stuff internationally. But usually getting a alternate angle than what the state or corporation's narratives are, which a lot of media kind of focuses a lot on that or tries to pull that in more for balance. But oftentimes Unicorn Riot's focuses on more marginalized or less known stories, kind of bring in different angles. So they have contributors from the West Bank to
1: Nepal,
2: all over the United States.
1: I hear there's someone
2: Nepal.
1: Doing it in Nepal right now. Yeah.
2: Mm-hmm.
1: Yeah.
2: They did a lot during like Standing Rock and Ferguson and George Floyd.
1: Yeah.
2: So, yes.
1: Yeah. A lot like what we do here. Explain, River, what happened on August 24th.
2: So there is a tributary that flows into the Bad River. It's one of the many tributaries that this Enbridge Line 5 reroute is crossing. And a good number of them are HDD frack out, or HDD horizontal directional drilling sites where they'll go underneath the river, but most of them are actually dry bed crossings. So what they'll be doing is damming the river and then trenching through it and then putting the pipe underneath and filling it in. So I was for weeks documenting that specific stream because there was actually a stay on that one and a few others because there weren't the proper permits for stream bank stabilization. There were a few things in litigation, and just the complexity of that specific spot was of interest to me. So I was documenting what the river looked like for a period of time leading up to that. Actually found a few very interesting fish species that are potentially protected under Wisconsin state law, but Enbridge just kind of was rushing through this area. And so on the 24th, so the stay was lifted a week before that on that stream. And right when that stay was lifted, they logged the riparian area and started getting ready to do the trenching and damming through that stream. And on the 24th
1: area.
2: Oh, so that is kind of, it's like the area between the river, a river or a water body, and like where it basically, so for example, that area, it's like a small ravine, and so at the top of the ravine is the end of that riparian area. So it's like, yeah, different landowners can have ownership of that riparian area, and so that, and they're very important ecological areas for streams and rivers and water bodies to have that buffer zone of trees or whatever it may be for the wildlife that lives there. So yeah. Someone could probably give a better explanation.
1: Well, I'm just Googling it, and a riparian area is the transition zone of land where water meets a river, stream, lake, or other body of water. These green strips sit between dry land and open water. So that's you explained it.
2: Okay. Yeah.
1: Anyway, let's get back to what happened on the 24th.
2: Yeah. So the stay was lifted. They logged that. Was documenting the logging. None of that logging, as far as I know, with the landowners and people I was communicating with, was none of that was authorized. They went through, they got it staged to start doing the trenching, and then on the 24th was finally the day that they were going to be digging through the river. And so there were a group of water protectors and a Anishinaabe elder who went in the river that day to hold space, and I came a little bit later and was documenting, and then the police came to enforce that, and that was actually not the first time we have had interactions with the police in that river, as well as the private security company SIPS that is contracted by Enbridge, or contracts with Enbridge. But in the past, you know, they've said, oh, you can be in the river, that's your right. But then later they're like, well, when there's heavy equipment, you have to stay out of this work area because it's a safety issue. So there actually were a few citations that were given prior to the 24th. They were just trespassing ordinance citations while people were in the river. But then, yeah, on the 24th, they wanted to do the digging, so they had everyone move out of that, what they considered that work area. And so then I started documenting the digging that happened, and the police came down. The police I've been having interactions with for a while, so it's not like they didn't know who I was, and they came down and said, you have to come with us. And I was said, why is that? You're being arrested. And I said, I have a right to be in a navigable body water. It was even reaffirmed by other officers earlier in the week that this is the DNR's space, and they don't really have authority over that, yet they still removed me from that river while I was trying to document and shed light on what was going on in a public space.
1: And they removed you quite violently. I saw the video of you being removed. They almost choked you, right? Just dragged you up the bank there. How did that feel?
2: Yeah, I mean, it was pretty upsetting, and I don't even think out of the three officers, all of them necessarily wanted to do that, based on conversations I had before. But yeah, it's just kind of like, it doesn't matter who they are as people. At that moment, they're trying to enforce something, and the thing about this is, Enbridge has a non-disclosure agreement with the Ashland County Sheriff's Department. They signed this agreement. We can't really get information because it's a non-disclosure, but they have given an unknown amount of money to Ashland County Sheriff's Department to do this water protector enforcement. So we're coming in a space where the police aren't actually looking for the local community's best interest and the people who are there. They're not looking at their best interests. They're doing the bidding of a corporation. And even when I ask them, like, so who has the authority? And in a way, they kind of inferred that Enbridge has the authority, but then they backpedaled and they're like, well, it's up to the courts. But yeah. Yet they're still enforcing what Enbridge wants.
1: Yeah. So basically the police, which is paid by tax money, i.e. by what the citizens are paying their salaries and so on. But they're working for a corporation, that is busy destroying the land, the air, the water of where these people live.
2: Mm-hmm. Yeah. Yeah.
1: Yeah.
2: Yeah.
1: It reminds me. Yeah, go ahead.
2: Oh, yeah. So, well, this is, it's definitely not a new thing from what I've seen too, because I've been documenting, like, Standing Rock. I was going to actually Madison Area Technical College at the time, getting a video, it was a visual communications course, and so anyway, they actually, like, provided me with some gear to go out to Standing Rock, and that was kind of when I first realized, oh, this is kind of a niche of mine in the video world, documenting these native resistance and extractive industry situations that are happening all over. But it's a very similar framework. I feel like Standing Rock was kind of a testing ground in a lot of ways, and it was a very, like, hard thing that happened to a lot of people. And since then, you know, Minnesota, the Line 3 pipeline, different law enforcement throughout the state, as well as the private security company that worked at Standing Rock and some of the Morton County police, got together and they formed something called the Northern Lights Task Force, which was specifically for dealing with water protectors. And the DNR was funded, the state police, all these agencies throughout the state. And it was like that there we could actually see all the money that they had. So here in Wisconsin, we're not able to see that right now. But it was a lot of violence actually that happened because of this. I was actually arrested in Minnesota as well in 2021 on a public road. I got all those charges dismissed, but that was actually a much more violent arrest than this most recent one. They grabbed me by my neck, they lifted me up by my neck in their arm. And I actually got a pretty bad neck injury. I was in a neck brace for a while after that. And I'm actually still pretty traumatized from that specific arrest. So this was, you know, not as traumatizing, but it still kind of brought back some of that.
1: Yeah,
2: for sure,
1: So, yeah, protecting the water is a dangerous thing in this country and all around the world. So you received four misdemeanor charges for what? What do they say? What are your crimes?
2: Unlawful assembly, misdemeanor trespass, sorry,
1: a couple others.
2: unlawful, resisting arrest, and I'm blanking on the third
1: one. Okay.
2: Sorry. Yes.
1: When are you supposed to have your date in court?
2: October 12th.
1: Okay. Anything else you want to add before we let you go, River?
2: We're in a really interesting time because you know, people have been wanting Line 5 to get shut down for a while, and now it is shut down. And there are a lot more eyes on what's happening there. And Gretchen Whitmore, you know, and she actually evicted Enbridge from Michigan a few years back.
1: The that Michigan really, governor.
2: Yeah, the Michigan governor. And now Evers is having some dialogue about the safety of Line 5 as well as the DNR. And I think we're in like a very interesting moment where a lot of eyes are on it. And it, you know, it's a 73-year-old pipeline. It was only supposed to run for 50 years. It's only a matter of time where more of these disasters are going to happen. And, you know, they run different things through Line 5. So, like, this was a 1.3 million gallon release, actually larger than Kalamazoo. So now it is the second largest inland pipeline release. Maybe not the most amount of impact, as much impact as Kalamazoo because it wasn't tar sands, but, you know, it just shows the risk of what we're dealing with. And it's, it's a really high stakes situation, and all the risk is on Wisconsinites and Michiganders and yeah,
1: world,
2: just trying
1: really.
2: To help expose that really. Yeah. And
1: yeah. Well, video journalist and Unicorn Riot contributor River Ackman, thank you for joining us and thank you for what you're doing.
2: Thank you. Thanks for having me.
1: Bye. And bye. From here, we're going to Gracie Wauchichon. She's an environmental activist, community organizer, and tribal member of the Bad River Band of Lake Superior Chippewa. She's a Menominee descendant and resides in northeastern Wisconsin. She has been a guest on this show before, and she could not join us in person today, but she sent us a beautiful statement, which Sarah Gabler, our producer, is going to read.
3: Bonjour, my relatives. As I prepare for rice camp this week, my heart is broken for all the beans put at risk from the recent actions in northern Wisconsin. Line 5, the pipeline that transports over 23 million gallons of crude oil and natural gas from Superior to Ontario each day, is currently trespassing on a sovereign nation, the Bad River Band of Lake Superior Chippewa. In 2023, Judge William Conley ruled that Enbridge had 3 years to either decommission Line 5 or reroute the line. Enbridge went with the latter plan. It has now been 3 years of appeal and protest from tribal nations, environmentalists, oceanographers, geologists, and concerned citizens from all corners of Turtle Island, from Montreal to Minnesota. Now, the reroute is over halfway complete. But at what cost? So far, there have been 4 reported frackouts on the Line 5 reroute, releasing gallons of drilling fluid into the ecosystem. On August 25th, a subcontractor's semi-truck rolled, striking the pipeline and causing a gas leak near Saxon and Iron County. According to WPR, this released an estimated 31,000 barrels of natural gas, including propane, butane, and benzene, into the atmosphere. These are highly flammable gases, and long-term exposure of benzene, a carcinogen, is known to cause cancer. Nearby, homes have been evacuated, and many residents have gone without power in an attempt to lower the risk of explosion. Let's call this what it is: environmental destruction that was 100% preventable. None of these incidents are surprising. Countless legal and environmental groups, concerned citizens, and tribal nations have sounded the alarm for years that these events would occur and should the reroute happen. But these warnings went unheeded, and so we stand here today with toxins in the atmosphere and drilling fluid at our feet. Time and again, the profit of extractive companies are prioritized over the safety and concern of citizens who rely on this land. We need to change that. I urge everyone who relies on the Great Lakes to continue to sound the alarm. Show up, speak out, protect the Bad River and Lake Superior watershed. Now is the time to urge decision makers, like the Department of Natural Resources, to revoke the permits for the Line 5 reroute. We are all in this fight together. The accidents, leaks, and frack outs off reservation will impact everyone in northern Wisconsin. But now is not the time to lose hope. Please remember that every single one of us is an extension of this earth. We are from the earth itself. Our ancestors are buried here. Our children will be raised here. Will we leave a safe, sustainable world for them? Each one of us, whether we are an environmental activist or a decision maker for big oil, will one day return to Mother Earth. We must ask ourselves, what will she say to us upon our return?
1: Thank you, Sarah. Thank you, Gracie, for your very, very touching words. I cried when I read it the first time. Gracie is a very young woman, very active, and symbolizes, I think, that hope that she's talking about. So thanks again. For our last segment, we have Evan Feinauer. He's staff attorney for Clean Wisconsin, and he focuses on protecting Wisconsin's waters. He does this by supporting Clean Wisconsin's policy experts and lobbyists at the Capitol and by litigating in state court. Evan grew up in the country near Omro, Wisconsin. And hello, Evan. Thank you for being with us. And I'm not sure where Omro is. Is it close to Line 5?
4: No, Omro is in sort of east central Wisconsin. It's closest to Oshkosh. It's the closest city of any size. It's near.
1: But you're a country boy.
4: Yeah, well, I grew up in the country. And part of that was my parents wanting me to love nature and all things environmental as a small child.
1: Yeah, well, thank you for what you're doing. So on August 25, the Canadian oil giant Enbridge spilled more than 1.3 million gallons of hazardous natural gas liquids in Iron County, forcing evacuations in the area. The extent of environmental harm remains unclear as the company burns off about 5,000 barrels of toxic chemicals on the site. So I saw the video of it was a drone that flew over and just showed this incredible, I'm shivering as I think about it, the cloud of toxic gas. And now they are burning it to get rid of it. Tell us what you know about what happened there and what that means.
4: Yeah, I mean, I think the place to start is by saying that we don't know nearly enough. I think this is a situation where we're stuck, so to speak, relying on what Enbridge is reporting out. You know, they're putting out statements about what happened and what's happening, as well as what they're seeing from their attempts to monitor air quality and water quality in the area. My understanding is that the Wisconsin Department of Natural Resources, or DNR, hasn't been to the site in person yet because it's not safe to be there without protective equipment because the levels of some of the contaminants in the air are above the level that's safe to breathe for extended periods of time, particularly benzene. And so what you really have, I think, is mostly Enbridge and its workers there and maybe some other emergency response folks. But the state regulators that you would want out there really looking and kind of adding up the environmental harms haven't done that yet. I hope they can very soon, so we're not stuck in a position of not being able to see the site or know what's going on directly and having to rely entirely on what Enbridge is saying is happening.
1: Yeah. So River was talking about the the other so-called accidents, right? We knew this would happen, but the spills, and we'll get in a moment to these spills, but this is a new, to the best of my knowledge, this has not happened before here. From what I read from Clean Wisconsin, this incident appears to be the largest reported oil and gas pipeline spill in Wisconsin history. Anyway, tell us again about that.
4: Yeah, so I'm not aware of any spill in terms of the gallons, if that's what you're looking at, that's any bigger than this. It is important, you know, these are natural gas liquids, and so they behave differently when spilled than something like a heavy crude oil. So that's why so much of this evaporated and volatilized into the air, is because these are natural gas liquids that are, you know, compressed into a liquid, and then so when they're leaking, a lot of it then evaporates. But the amount that came out is still huge. I'm not aware of a larger spill in the state's history. Maybe somebody can correct me or prove me wrong on that, but I'm not aware of one.
1: And Bridge will probably try. Yeah.
4: Well, I think I want to pick up on this part though about, you know, it evaporating is there. I've seen some ways this is being framed as like this is great. It's all evaporating, so we don't have to worry about it. There's only, you know, a certain amount of gallons of the liquid stuff left, and we can hopefully get that to evaporate. But, you know, the stuff's going somewhere. It's not disappearing. That's why there's benzene in the air there. That's why there's a no-fly zone, and there's an exclusion zone that's so big and people can't go into it. It's why people had to be evacuated. You know, the stuff went into the air. And one of the big questions I think we'll need to ask and demand to get answers to from Enbridge or from the state environmental regulators, the federal folks who monitor pipeline safety, is what are the environmental impacts of all of this gas evaporated into the air? It's not just like, oh, well, we don't have to worry about it now because it became a gas. We still have to ask those questions. And then there's still the liquids there, and we don't know yet what's happening to the groundwater. We don't know what's happening to the soil. Is that all going to be contaminated for the longer term? We really just don't know yet. And that's part of the issue here.
1: Yeah. So people were evacuated. You can tell us if you know if they have been allowed to go back yet. But I'm thinking, if I left my stove on and there was a leak of natural gas, I would die. So that's in a closed environment, right? In a house. But and of course, where it happened was not a closed environment. But what do we know? Has anyone died? Have there been injuries or, you know, illnesses that are clearly because of that? Or are we really still totally in the dark about it?
4: We're not totally in the dark. There have been no, to my knowledge, reported deaths or illnesses or injuries from this. Enbridge claims that it's done some air monitoring that shows in the various places where they took air samples that the air wasn't above certain standards for human health, notwithstanding what I said earlier about there being too much benzene in the immediate area. But I think that's pretty preliminary. And the other thing to keep in mind here is that this, I mean, I guess fortunately from the perspective of human health, this happened in a rural place. There are other places where this could have happened, where there have been a lot more people living nearby. That's, I say fortunately from the perspective of human health, because if you're a deer or a bird or an insect or something, it's not so fortunate for you. And I think it's a little early to tell what the impacts on the environment will be, notwithstanding that these air monitoring results have come in. And that doesn't cover, you know, water and soil and other issues.
1: Yeah. Well, let's ask you some of the questions that your organization, Clean Wisconsin, is asking. What are the potential impacts to Lake Superior from this breach? And of course, Lake Superior is a water source for many millions of people in the United States and in Canada. So what are the potential impacts to the degree that we know at this point?
4: Well, I mean, again, I'd emphasize that we really don't know, but the area is this large watershed where, you know, the smaller streams and tributaries collect into the rivers and the rivers flow, and it does all end up in Lake Superior ultimately. So the relevant factual question is going to be, is this stuff going to reach Lake Superior? And it could in a couple of different ways. You know, it evaporated. Is it going to deposit again? Is it going to mix with air and then mix with the lake water? Is any of this stuff going to fall on the earth? And then when it rains, it's going to flow into the lake. Will the remaining liquids that are there commingle with groundwater? And because groundwaters and surface waters are all intimately connected, will this contamination get into surface waters that then flow to the lake? These are the things that I think all of us should want to know the answer to and should be demanding answers to. I think it'll take a little time to figure it out, but I think that's a really relevant concern.

0: being rerouted.
1: Yes, this is an important issue. So the way the law works in this area is the Wisconsin Department of Natural Resources is kind of in charge of our state environmental laws. And that includes the laws that protect our groundwater, our air quality, and other things. There's a separate body of law that covers pipeline safety and maintenance and how they're built and how they operate. And that's called the Pipeline Hazardous Materials and Safety Agency, or PHMSA, as people more commonly call it. And so PHMSA is the federal agency that's got to make sure and come down and investigate and demand things of Enbridge under the law, because this was a pipeline safety incident. My understanding is that DNR isn't going in there to do its environmental work until PHMSA says it's your turn now to do this, because as with a lot of things, the feds supersede the state level regulators. They kind of preempt what's going on to some extent. I have questions and concerns about that, because I think DNR needs to be as involved as it can be, because these environmental rules are different than the pipeline operation safety rules that are at play and that PHMSA regulates. So I think it's a little bit of two different issues. So I'm hoping that that gets resolved soon and that we see more direct involvement from environmental regulators to either demand tests, more testing, to do testing themselves, to do an investigation to see what happens.
0: Yeah.
1: The other part of state law that could become relevant here is something called the spills law. So generally speaking, there's just a law that says if you spill something that's hazardous, then that triggers certain DNR powers to make you do things, to keep an eye on the contamination, to clean it up, to monitor. And that could come into play down the road here, too.
0: Mm-hmm. My guest is Evan Feinauer. He's the staff attorney for Clean Wisconsin, which is participating in a hearing that we'll get to talk to momentarily. You are welcome to join us if you have questions that can be distilled into relatively few words. 608-256-2001 if you care to do so. We're talking, of course, about Line 5. So it seems like there wasn't much of a state oversight. You were talking about PHMSA. What about the EPA? What kind of oversight was there? And if not, how can that be? I mean, even nowadays, right? Even under Trump, how can that be?
1: Well, so the way this normally works, and I don't know, maybe people would be shocked to hear this or surprised to hear this, but even for relatively large projects, the department, the permitting agencies get these applications for these permits and these approvals that the project proponent needs to build the thing. So here, Enbridge, they do what they think is their due diligence and they say yay or nay. And here, you know, they issued the permits and the approvals to do all this work. And then it's, you know, I don't want to say it's an honor system, that would be unfair, but DNR doesn't have the staff to be standing over the shoulder of every person that's putting a shovel aground in the state. And so there's a reliance on self-reporting, on a limited amount of visual inspections and on-the-ground inspections from DNR staff. There's also something called an independent environmental monitor, which can be used, which is like you make the person building the thing pay for a third party who's independent to monitor it. Those are different tools to use to have oversight over ongoing activities. I don't know whether there was anybody there at the time this happened that was a governmental official or an independent official that was monitoring how this was being built. And part of the reason I don't know that is this valve project that they were working on when this happened is separate from, legally, it's separate from the reroute itself. So Clean Wisconsin has challenged the permits that authorized the 41-mile permit, or reroute those permits. This is a valve project that's designed to build a new valve that sort of accommodates the reroute. So it's sort of legally separate, even if factually they're interrelated goings on. I don't know what level of supervision and oversight

0: if any, was being required while this work was being done.
1: So we're talking about two different projects?
0: Well, I don't think they're two different projects, in fact, in the sense that the valves are kind of part and parcel of, hey, we're going to try to reroute this pipeline now, but they're covered by different permits. So one is the permits for the valve project, and one is the permits for the pipeline reroute. The latter is what Clean Wisconsin is challenged in court.
1: Mm-hmm. So tell us about the other previous recent spills of the pipeline. What do you know about them?
0: So I'm assuming you're referring to these frack out spills?
1: Yes.
0: Yeah, so this is horizontal directional drilling, or HDD, is the thing where you can drill horizontally to go underneath waterways or wetlands or different things you don't want to go through or over. And that's, you know, fine so far as it goes. But the big problem you run into is you have to do a ton of this pressurized liquid, this flat fracking fluid. People are probably familiar with the up to down, the vertical fracking that they use to get natural gas out of the ground. This is horizontal, but it's the same concept, which is highly pressurized liquids and gases and things to break through material with a drill to get through all this stuff. Everything's under super, everything's under a lot of pressure. So if you don't do it quite right, and this happens quite a bit, a bunch of that stuff escapes, and that's called a frack out. They use this term, inadvertent release is what they use, but people often more commonly call it a frack out. And so then a bunch of this stuff sort of squirts out onto the landscape. And depending on the amount of it and what it lands on and how long it's there, that can create significant environmental impacts. Some people are concerned about, like, well, what's in the fluid? We don't always know because sometimes it's proprietary. Sometimes people are worried about it sort of just more directly physically smothering vegetation or otherwise messing up the environment. There have already been several of these. This was something that came up in our suit. You know, we had witnesses who testified on this and said this was going to happen and that their planning to make these unlikely to occur were inadequate. So we're frustrated to see that they've happened. But they're just one of many different impacts caused by construction of the pipeline.
1: Mm-hmm. And River Ackman is still with us and would like to add some context. River?
2: Hi, yeah. I just wanted to share a little bit about the current frack outs that have been going on here in Wisconsin. So far there has been 5 reported frack outs, and Enbridge is supposed to report those immediately. And in a number of these frack outs, they were actually reported by monitors or drone pilots beforehand. But yeah, we're seeing there was 3 at Vaughn Creek, as well as an aquifer breach. And then Trout Brook had another frack out. And then a few days ago, there was another frack out at Krause Creek. And we're seeing even some of that fluid and maybe some of those like there's polyacrylates in this drilling mud. And that's similar to baby powder. So what we're seeing in some of these areas and what a lot of people were seeing in Minnesota as well is this like gelatinous kind of material that's separated. And, you know, it's very water absorbent. So it's something that could be really dangerous to get in the water if it's absorbing all that water and smothering, you know, fish and wildlife. So we're seeing signs of that on the ground. And right after this this release, it was within a few days while they're still doing construction that they had this most recent frack out. So just wanted to share that.
1: Yeah, thank you. So Evan, I think beyond the frack out, there have been spills that Clean Wisconsin actually has detailed April 2019 Enbridge spills 1,386 gallons of extremely flammable petroleum diluent from Line 6 in, oh, that's in Jefferson County, but fails to report the incident for a year. February 2024, Enbridge spills 69,300 gallons of crude oil from Line 6 again in Jefferson County. The company initially reported just 2 gallons had leaked at the site. August 2026, Enbridge reports spilling 3 million gallons of natural gas liquids from Line 5 in Iron County. And that's what we know about. Again, how is it possible that a company has all these issues and yet it is allowed to continue doing what it's doing, and it's not even supposed to work on the reroute at this point? Am I correct on that?
0: Well, it depends what you mean by supposed to. They were pausing construction after this happened for a bit, but they're legally allowed to continue working on the reroute now. Clean Wisconsin had gotten a stay of some construction activities earlier this year, but that stay was lifted, which, you know, we oppose that and we're frustrated by that outcome. We filed another motion to stay. That all of that gets so procedurally complicated, I think everybody will take an afternoon nap if I try to explain the legal ins and outs of that. But suffice it to say, it was for what I view as more procedural rather than substantive reasons that the stay was lifted. There were some new permits that were issued that allegedly superseded the ones that had been stayed. And so there was kind of more of a process question of had the correct thing has been stayed at that point. But be that as it may, I think the bigger point here, and I take the thrust of your question to be like, okay, so there's these frack outs. We had this most recent spill. There's some historical spills that have happened in other Enbridge operated lines in Wisconsin, including the one in Jefferson County. And I think that just goes to show that there's no 100% safe way to do this, to move oil and gas through the northern part of our state to ship it back over to Canada. And I think that's the issue here is that there's a risk. And we see it materialize from time to time and create real harms. And why are we bearing this risk? And how is this risk sufficient when we have these legal standards that exist to protect our waterways and our wetlands and our other environmental resources? And that's what our lawsuit was all about. It was about not just the oil and gas spills, but all kinds of different things. And our suits, the main thrust of our suit is that this project doesn't meet those environmental standards, and that's what we're still fighting about in court to this day.
1: Yeah. So we got a question from Adam, a really important question, I think. Tom Tiffany got $1 million from Enbridge. If he becomes governor, what power and or jurisdiction does would he have as a governor over Line 5?
0: Yeah, I don't know anything about the $1 million figure. Look, whoever the next governor is, and I would hope that anybody who's running for governor now would be thinking about this issue and having a smart position on it. The fact of the matter is that the governor gets to appoint a new DNR secretary if they want, and they're really setting the tone in terms of what the priorities are for the state. And so, you know, I would hope that anybody who wants to be the governor of Wisconsin prioritizes our environment. I mean, Clean Wisconsin is, you know, we're not a partisan organization. We will work with anybody who cares about our waters. And I have to, just to kind of get through the day, retain hope that everybody cares about this kind of thing, both from an impact to human health, but also to the environment, and is going to do the right thing to try to stop this from happening again, these kinds of things. But, you know, I think it's, your listeners probably know that different folks with different orientations have different priorities when it comes to these things. And that's just the way it is, unfortunately.
1: Yeah, yeah. And Sarah has found a link that shows that Tiffany has received over $100,000 from oil and gas industry. We don't know if he got a million, but obviously he is supported by that specific industry. So going back to the pipeline, as Gracie noted, Enbridge could have decided to stop, to just end up this pipeline. Instead, they decided to reroute it around the Bad River Reservation with a 41-mile section of pipeline. And this construction project crosses nearly 200 water bodies and impacts over 100 wetlands, which is, I mean, these numbers are staggering in my mind, because obviously that would cause significant long-term harm to the wetlands and waterways. Even if there are no spills, there'll be trenching, drilling, backfilling. It will violate the Bad River Band's water quality and may damage the downstream wild rice beds. And as I understand, they have not received federal approval yet from the U.S. Army Corps of Engineers, and no construction activity is permitted. But are they? But they have been doing things to prepare for it, correct?
0: Yeah, they're doing construction. So the way this this works is that the agency issues the permits. Groups like ours can challenge them and even get them stayed. And then we have what's called a contested case hearing. It's sort of like a trial at the agency level with an administrative law judge. We did that last year, about a year ago now, actually. The ALJ found the permits were all perfectly fine and affirmed the DNR's decision to issue them. We went to circuit court, which is where we are now. That's the first trial. That's the first court level in the Wisconsin court system. And we asked the circuit court judge to reverse that and find the permits were illegal. We haven't resolved that. We're still in midstream on that. So we had gotten, as I said earlier, some partial stays of some of the activities where the judge found we were likely correct, that Enbridge didn't have legal authority to build the pipeline in the way it proposed. That stay's been lifted. So as we sit here today, they have full authorization to build any part of the reroute that they want. Now, as I mentioned earlier, we've filed a motion to stay. We want that to get heard as fast as we can, but the clock and the calendar are obviously against us. You know, we feel that every day that goes by, there is more irreparable harm that's happening, which is why we've urged the court a couple of times now to stay this until he can resolve the case on the merits, at which point we hope he sees that we have the better of the arguments and finds that the permits should never have been issued in the first place.
1: Yeah. Well, Evan, we're almost out of time. I just want to ask you a personal question. As a lawyer, you could make a lot more money if you worked for Enbridge or any other big corporation like that. Why did you choose to do what you're doing?
0: Oh, I'd have to get, I don't know, a psychiatrist in here to answer that or something. Maybe I'm the worst person to answer that question about my own motivations, but I would have a hard time getting through the day at a job where I didn't feel like I was aligning the work I was doing with my values. I feel very strongly that our environment is a limited resource. We only have so much of it, and the human nature will always be to think about the short term. What do I want right now? Not what are we going to need later? And environmentalism at core is, let's keep this stuff because we can only make, there's only so much land, there's only so much nature. You take it away, it doesn't come back. And we are better off being environmentally sound today and thinking about those future generations and what we need in the future rather than what we want today, just so that we can have more stuff. And that's why I do what I do, and I've never regretted it.
1: Okay, and we have about a minute and a half left. What can our listeners do to support what Clean Wisconsin does? Of course, the Bad River Band and our environment and the future of this earth that's struggling so much now.
0: Just get involved in every way. Don't give in to cynicism. Don't give in to pessimism. We have a say in this. You know, it does feel like the deck is stacked against people who care about the environment a lot of the time. But we have tools, we have resources, we just got to work together, and we got to make sure that everybody who has any sort of control or authority over power over decisions that affect our environment knows that people care. That's work. It's hard. It's not always fun. But you'll meet people that share your values. You'll feel a sense of community. You'll feel like you're helping the world. It's important. And I want everybody to who listens to this and cares about these things to act on it, to do something.
1: Evan Feinauer, staff attorney for Clean Wisconsin, thank you so much for joining us last minute as you did. Thank you also to River Ackman, who is still with us, for joining us last minute. And, of course, thanks for Gracie, too. Thanks to Sarah, Summer, and Lainey. I'm Esti Dinor. Thank you all for listening. Bye-bye.

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Stay tuned for Mel and Floyd. Media distorted. We come and listen and support it. Ha ha. Michael, my dear.

0: Well, good afternoon. Welcome to the Mel and Floyd Summer Replacement Show. I'm Mel. Floyd is on assignment, but with us, as always, the man who knows everything, Mr. Smart and Pants.
1: Thanks.
0: How you doing?
1: I'm doing pretty well, actually. Good. Thanks for asking. Good. Yeah. How about you?
0: Good.
1: Yeah.
0: Yeah. So.
1: All right. Well, we're done.
0: Yeah. And then we'll just play James Brown for an hour. Yeah,
1: just groove on that.
0: I saw three deer in my backyard this morning. Clopsy was very entertained. So, but it took him a long time to notice because, you know, he's got the one eye. So I think they run his blind side. But then when he caught a glimpse of him, he sprinted off after him. But he didn't bark. I think he was a little intimidated.
1: Yeah. Clopsy's a small dog.
0: They're pretty big, yeah.
1: So just for not regular listeners, Clopsy is your one-eyed dog.
0: My one-eyed dog.
1: Yeah. So. He's kind of a mutt, but he's adorable.
0: He's kind of a mutt.
1: Well, he is. What did you say, 37 different kinds of dogs?
0: Literally, we did the DNA, and literally 21 different breeds.
1: I thought it was something like that.
0: I laughed so
1: It's like all the herbs and spices are in there.
0: I laughed so hard when I got that. I was like, yeah, that's about right.
1: That's your dog, yeah.
0: But yeah, the deer are very cute. So.
1: Yeah.
0: So happy almost birthday.
1: Yeah, my birthday's on Monday, and later on in the show, I'm going to talk about a list of activities that are going on to celebrate my birthday, which, of course, is on Labor Day, which, of course, my mother was in labor, so they call it that.
0: That's where it comes from.
1: Yeah, so.
0: As George Herbert Walker Bush once said, September 7th, a day that will live in infamy.
1: I'm there for him, yeah.
0: I looked up that clip, but it wouldn't work on the radio. He kind of rambles for a while until he gets to the end. Then he catches himself and laughs. And goes, did I say September 7th?
1: It's all those ember months, you know, just kind of.
0: Yeah, so.
1: Distinctly, I remember it was in the
0: December.
1: You
0: know, I think he had dementia.
1: Well, yeah. That's the only way to deal with things. I have dementia.
0: How could we put up with such a mistake from a president?
1: I can't imagine.
0: Yeah. So anyway.
1: So I had a campaign. I had a wonderful time.
0: Yeah, you went to a rocket launch.
1: We went to see the launch of the Nancy Grace Roman Space Telescope, and it was pretty darn cool.
0: Was it?
1: Yeah, it was. I mean, it went up. We had taken several days because you never know with a rocket. You know, it could have the weather could be bad, or it could be a little last minute technical glitch or whatever.
0: Stressed or tired. Or
1: well, you never know. Exactly. Reminds the rocket too much of mother, and you know,
0: hard, the dog's hard watching
1: to,
0: us.
1: It's hard to get it off the ground, but no, it went off perfectly. It was gorgeous, and it brought a tear to my eye. You know, it's like it's amazing. And so we were there with other invited guests. Companion is an astrophysicist who was ahead of a panel to decide what the space telescope is going to do. But there were lots of engineers and other people who were working on it that were there with their families and so on. And it was just such an exciting moment. People were like, go Roman, you know. And you could see it on the... you're across the bay from where the actual launch is because, you know, a rocket could explode, right? So you don't want to be too close.
0: Yeah.
1: But you could see it either with the binoculars, which is what I brought, or you can watch on this big jumbotron. And I wanted the binoculars because often those jumbotrons, the color isn't true. You know, it looks a little faded or a little odd.
0: Yep.
1: And it was gorgeous. It was really gorgeous to watch it take off. And, of course, one of the things about contemporary, launches of rockets in space is that they have the rockets on the side. They come off just like with the old space shuttles, but rather than falling into the water or something, they actually land themselves. So after the thing took off, the little rockets that were on the side, well, they're big rockets, they came down just like you'd see in an old sci-fi movie, like come down butt first, you know, and they're landing.
0: Oh, very cool.
1: And there was a big sonic boom when they came down and stuff like that. It was really cool.
0: Wow.
1: But there were some funny things that did happen. We got, like, the whole thing was kind of fun. We got swag bags with all kinds of, like, Nancy Grace Roman stickers and stuff. And, of course, we love the fact that it was, you know, Nancy Grace Roman was the first official NASA astronomer. She was a woman astronomer back in the day when women did not have jobs like this. And we were just thanking our lucky stars that, you know, A, it went up, and B, that Trump didn't decide, or Hegseth or somebody didn't decide to rename it the Benito Mussolini Space Telescope or something.
0: Andrew Jackson.
1: Andrew Jackson. Right. So you get the excitement about that, too. In fact, The joke was back in the day that NASA stood for Nancy and some associates because she was so important to the process. So there's so many reasons to be excited about this. Yeah. It's going to have so much data, and they're going to be start looking into things like what is dark matter? I mean, questions that are really cosmic. And so you see this thing go up, the result of all this time, attention, all this intellect, all this energy, you know, cooperative effort and so on, and you're thinking about what it's going to do, mm-hmm. you can't help but be moved. So,
2: right,
1: you know.
2: Right.
1: But while I'm being moved and the little tears coming down my eye, the little tiny family next door, the engineer or whatever he was, and his wife and kid, the kid, Ollie, I only know this because the mother yelled his name about 80 times, was screaming at the top of his lungs. And so when Companion was recording the rocket taking off with his phone, you can hear in the background Ollie just screaming at the top of his lungs. And Companion said to me later when we were watching the video, he said, well, what is that kid screaming? And I knew, unfortunately, because he was right next to me, he wouldn't watch it on the Jumbotron. And the mother said, well, then just look at it. Watch it. There it is over there. No, he had to see it on his mother's phone. Apparently, the only medium of information transfer this child will endure is phone-based. This Jumbotron was like three stories high, right? No, I have to see it on the phone. And he's screaming at the top of his lungs, wailing. He wants to see it on the phone. And his parents are like, it's right there. You know, it's like, nope.
0: One time I was in one of the luxury boxes at American Family Field for a Brewer game. And there were some other people there. And there were these teenagers. And, you know, it was a beautiful view. You got good seats and everything. But they had some TVs in the back that were showing the game, too. And these teenage boys just watched the game on the TV.
1: Wow. It's what you're comfortable with.
0: I guess.
1: So I got a couple of real quick stories I want to tell. So the thing that's funny about the Kennedy Space Center and Cape Canaveral is, you know, you've got basically this high-tech, you know, futuristic almost, you know, facility in Central Florida. So the minute you leave the base and you go to, like, the city of Cape Canaveral.
0: Your teeth fall out.
1: Yeah. There was a restaurant we went to there, and it was nice. I don't say it wasn't nice, but it was the Moon Hut. And it was the, like, you know, what do you want with that, hon? You know, kind of thing. It was just like,
0: you're right. Like that.
1: No, I do too. But
0: did
1: it
0: you
1: was
0: get
1: just,
0: grits?
1: It was. I did get grits. Funny you should ask. Yeah. No, I got grits. Of course I did. And now I lived in Kentucky, which is a little above the grits line.
0: Yeah.
1: But I've eaten grits, so I thought, well, I'll get that. But so that was funny. But then we went to Gainesville, where. Companion has a collaborator and somebody else he works with. So we went to the University of Florida there. And so we were looking around for something for me to do. And so we found a very nice coffee shop called Pascal's. And it would look really nice. They had lots of books in there, too. And you could kind of browse and hang out and stuff. And I thought, well, this sounds
0: Those were
1: great.
0: All the books in Florida.
1: Yeah, they were all right
0: That's
1: there.
0: Where they keep
1: well,
0: them.
1: Yeah, there's more to the story. So we go in there, and Companion's about to leave. And I give him a little peck on the cheek. And then I looked around, and there's this guy with this horrified look on his face. Oh. It was a Christian bookstore.
0: Oh, really?
1: Yes, Christian coffee shop called Pascal's, like after Pascal's Wager, you know, the famous, you might as well believe in God because otherwise you're going to, you know, the odds of bad things happening.
0: Cover your butt.
1: Cover your butt, yeah, because that's what God likes to hear. I'm like, who are you fooling with this, right? Like, God doesn't know this is purely a pragmatic consideration. Anyway, but I was just kind of like, oh, okay. Yeah, the nicest bookstore in Gainesville is a Christian bookstore. And so I'm sitting there, and I'm reading my novel, and everybody was nice to me. I mean, it wasn't like anything bad happened.
0: Sure.
1: But what I had to, that's one last story, what I had to laugh at was, and this is contemporary evangelical Christianity, there was a little group of young ladies that were sitting next to me, and they were talking about, they were in like a Bible study group. So the woman that was kind of like the queen bee of the group, you know, because they're all named Heather and they all have blonde hair and it's pulled back, right? So they're all sitting there, and the head Heather was kind of like, I think it's all about joy. It's all about the joy, you know, and I Jesus means joy and blah, blah, blah. So she'd say that for about 10 minutes, and then she started just like totally complaining about her parents like you would not believe, like her mother and father. It was like coals of fire upon their heads. And then she'd be back that it's all about the joy, you know. And I was like, I'm loving this.
0: Yeah, the joy of hating your parents.
1: Exactly. Right? It was just loving.
0: We can all relate
1: yeah,
0: to
1: we
0: that.
1: Yeah, we all relate to that. Yeah, exactly. That's the message of the cross.
0: Yeah.
1: I mean, Jesus did say to his mom, woman, I do not know thee. You know, yeah, I mean, that's, yeah. You know. It's
0: and not... he never hung out with his dad. I mean, you know, he went he went fishing all the time, and he yeah. never took Joseph with him.
1: Well, that's not his real dad.
0: Oh, that's stepdad.
1: Yeah, stepdad. Always the worst.
0: Oh, so well, good. I'm glad you had it.
1: Yeah, and it was great. It was wonderful. Yeah. Very invigorating. And again, it gives you that little spark of feeling of like, yeah, we really screw up, but that's an amazing thing that we can do that.
0: Yeah, stuff like that really kind of lights that little spark in your soul during what are pretty dark times.
1: Yep,
0: really.
1: You bet.
0: Well, Trump probably didn't want to change the name because he thought it was that Nancy Grace from the legal TV network.
1: Oh, very good. I hadn't thought about that.
0: His whole world is TV.
1: Yeah, right. And he loves the Romans. I mean, all those tech bros love the Romans.
0: That's
1: you
0: true.
1: Know.
0: They do.
1: Yeah. They're all about, we're about to become the empire or whatever, you know, whatever crazy thing they're telling each other this week. Yeah, right. Good night, Dosa Smell. I never thought about that. He doesn't know what the heck it's about.
0: This sounds like something that's made up, sort of on a related note. There's a farm in Evansville, Indiana, and they're honoring the late Charlie Kirk, and they're honoring with a corn maze made in his image, his face.
1: Oh yeah.
0: And but the kicker is the name of the farm is Goebbels Farms.
1: Oh Lord.
0: This is pretty bad, but one of the comments said, well, they should put like a lawn sprinkler by his neck.
1: Oh.
0: I knew you wouldn't like that.
1: Yeah, it's a little too much. Well, as I remember from the famous World War II song, Goebbels has no balls at all. But
0: That's true. Absolutely true.
1: Yeah, that's what I heard.
0: I heard it from Bugs Bunny.
1: Yeah, Bugs Bunny. Yeah, exactly.
0: Speaking of religion, Vice President J.D. Vance gave a couple of interviews this week. They're putting him front and center to either make him, you know, the next guy to take over or to take the fall.
1: The fall guy, yeah. He's totally... It's like quantum physics. Yeah. He's like, we're not sure which state he's in, but he's going to be one or the other.
0: Schrodinger's stooge. Right?
1: I love it.
0: But he gave a 45... He did a... Like the press interview the other like Carolyn Leavitt used to do.
1: Yeah.
0: Since they don't have a press agent.
1: Yeah, that's what it is.
0: Well,
1: really.
0: Yeah, basically. Yeah. But he took like 45 minutes of questions from the White House press corps.
1: Interesting.
0: Get all all kinds of weird.
1: So you say he talked about religion as well?
0: He seems
1: to think he's really qualified on that.
0: Yeah. Well, I mean, he always brings it up. He's one of these people who brings it up, you know, in every conversation. Yeah. Somebody asked him, you know, and this is the hard hitting Washington White House press corps. They asked him. They said, "Looks like you've lost a lot of weight. How have you done that?"
1: Jesus.
0: Well, he said, "You know, I am a." He did. He said, "I'm a very religious man, a very devout religious man, and for Lent, I always try to give up something." So, I mean, he took that, and then he started rambling about how RFK makes him eat sauerkraut or something,
1: and roadkill.
0: But anyway, he was talking about, somebody asked him, and this was the day before, somebody asked him if we were living in end times, and you know,
1: this guy's supposedly a Catholic, right?
0: Yeah, supposedly, but he said he's not sure if we're living in the end times, but he's not afraid to bring them about either.
1: That's encouraging.
0: He was doing an interview with an evangelical podcaster. And he said he's okay if his work on Earth brings about a biblical doomsday event.
1: Wow. All right. Well, that's good to know.
0: Yeah. So.
1: So you know.
0: Oh, he also. Before I forget.
1: Go ahead.
0: During the press conference.
1: Yeah.
0: People were asking him about data centers and all that, because that's a big issue now. And
1: end times data centers. That seems like just one conversation
0: kind of connected there.
1: Yeah, exactly.
0: And he was saying there's a lot of misinformation there, and that what really is going to happen is that what we need to do is build more nuclear power plants and put them next to the data centers, so they can supply the energy to the data centers.
1: So
0: instead of having a data center in your backyard,
1: okay,
0: you'll have a data center and a nuclear power plant.
1: So just pause for a second and reflect on how much water you also need for a nuclear power plant.
0: I know this stuff pretty well.
1: Yeah, no. I mean, it's like we're talking about, and this is going to be, future resource wars are going to be about who has water.
0: Well, sure.
1: That's it. And that's why we have to start building a wall around the upper Midwest right now.
0: When I was up north about a month ago, there were signs in a lot of yards saying our lake is not for sale.
1: Yeah.
0: You know, so,
1: yeah.
0: I mean, it's a big issue.
1: Yeah, exactly. Including Lake America. Hey, the Prime Minister of Canada said something this week which kind of amused me. He was like, you guys have got to get serious. That's what literally what he said.
0: Yeah.
1: United States has to get serious.
0: Good.
1: You know, it's like, stop.
0: We need an adult.
1: Yeah. Stop trying to always just like take us out by. Yeah, exactly. So
0: when Melvina was pretty young, like five maybe, there's this big hill in Oregon, and we were going for a little hike there, and we hiked up the hill, and I asked her what she thought the name of the hill should be, and she said it should be Melvina Mountain. and it's that level.
1: See, I know you'll be surprised by this story. They did a study. This is in New York, but I think the results are generalizable. They did a study in New York City, and they found that New York is more unequal than ever before. More and more of the city's wealth is concentrated among a tiny sliver of the population, which has long exacerbated the city's longstanding affordability crisis. For anybody who's not in the top 10%, they are treading water. Does that sound about right?
0: Oh, my God.
1: And I just
0: I thought all the rich people moved out of the city when they elected like Satan as mayor.
1: Satan hasn't been able to do as much as he wanted to. I think that's part of the problem. And so I just want to pair that with because proper pairing is what we need with these stories. Right? Pair that with the story here about cancer pills. Revolution Medicines came out with a new anti-cancer. It's not a cancer drug. It's an anti-cancer drug. Just let everybody know that first of all. You can get cancer without having taken this. But they have a new sticker price for this pill they have. The name of the pill is Razonki or something like that. I want to be the guy that I want to be the guy that makes up the names because we're running out of names. You can tell because there's way too many X's and Z's and things like that.
0: Yeah.
1: In there. But apparently these tablets are $663 a tablet. And I thought, should we just add $3 to that and make it the true price, which is $666. That would be really great. But that's about $480,000 a year. It's a new cancer drug for people who have pancreatic cancer, which is pretty serious. A close friend of mine just recently died of pancreatic cancer. But the idea that you'd have to spend, almost $700 per pill, that's where we are.
0: Is that every
1: day? That's once a day.
0: Wow.
1: Yep. But, that's where we are.
0: You made a reference to the Lake Ontario thing, and
1: the like what? No, you're not a good American.
0: You're not saying it right. First of all, on the Trump website, they're now selling little red baseball caps that say Lake America.
1: That's because everything is monetized.
0: It's
1: to see if you're in the cult or not, and to buy the garbage. That's what it is.
0: Do you know how much they cost?
1: I can't imagine.
0: $55.
1: $55.
0: Yeah, that's right. It's not 47, but $55 for a baseball cap. It's just like their usual crappy ones. So, but anyway, there's a weird side effect on this. Downloads of the map site, the map app, MapQuest, have surged because Google Maps immediately bent the knee.
1: Sighile,
0: They changed Lake Ontario to Lake America.
1: Yeah,
0: but MapQuest said, we're not going to do that. That's stupid. And so, everybody's downloading MapQuest now.
1: Well, they could have come up with a more imaginative name, too.
0: Right?
1: I mean, I'm just kind of like... But it's the same mistake as they made with... It's the same thing he did with the Gulf of Mexico. Mexico, the country, is named after the Gulf, not the other way around.
0: Yeah.
1: Ontario, the province, is named after the lake, not the other way around. So it's kind of goofy that, like...
0: And Native Americans called it, a version of Ontario.
1: Yeah,
0: I mean,
1: right.
0: 400 years ago, 500 years ago.
1: It's same... I was born in Ohio. I mean, Ohio was named after the river.
0: Yeah.
1: River was first, then Ohio. We didn't come to the river and say, we're going to name it after our state. There was no state. So he thinks he's really cutting into their, deal, because he thinks it's kind of property thing. It's a kind of, the developers named the lake after their place. No, doofus, that's not what happened at all.
0: Uh, sort of related to your cancer story a minute ago. The Pentagon is attempting to divert billions of dollars from the National Institutes of Health to bolster the agency's budget, according to a Democrat on the House Appropriations Committee.
1: And that's just for hair gel alone.
0: And testosterone.
1: You know, that guy can really slip quickly through a fluid medium. Have you noticed that? It's like, it's really, you can see the advantage.
0: He's like a supervillain, like the eel. Or something. Yeah, exactly. You grab him and he just squirms away.
1: Slippery Joe.
0: Yeah, the military is using some strange little secret attempt to try to siphon funds away from NIH to and circumventing Congress, of course. But
1: well, it seems like poetic justice. Yeah. I mean, you take things from the agency that helps people to the agency that kills people, right? I mean, that really is just kind of like quintessence of the Trump administration. Hey, the Icelanders, the people of the nation, the tiny nation of Iceland, voted this week. I don't know if you heard about this.
0: You like Iceland.
1: I love Iceland. Yeah. It's 400,000 people. It's just about the right number for a country, I think. They voted on whether to continue negotiations on joining the European Union. And can you guess what they decided to do?
0: No.
1: Nope. Nay, they are not joining. And unlike the United States, when they actually have a decision, they have a decision. 82.6% of eligible voters cast their ballots in a referendum, which was held just this last Saturday. And according to RUV, which is the national broadcasting system there, it was the highest voter turnout that they'd had since 2009.
0: Really?
1: Yeah. Wow. So this is kind of a setback for the European Union because they've been saying, oh, you know, be our ally and stuff. And Iceland is like, you know, not so much.
0: Are they pretty independent minded?
1: They are. And, you know, they have always been owned by somebody else until or dominated by somebody else. So they were part of Denmark until 1940. And then the Brits moved in, and then the Americans moved in. And the Americans still have a base there, and it's caused a lot of Keflavik. It's caused a lot of problems because of sovereignty issues and stuff. And they're just kind of like, you know, we don't want to be tied to their economy. I mean, they were one of the countries that when the euro was going down, they were not tied to the euro. And so they were able to do all sorts of things with their own currency, make a lot of money off of tourism, and they bounced back. And they're like, we need more direct, you know, local control. So according to... I love this. According to Erica Bergman, who's a politics professor at, you're going to love this, Bifrost University, you know, the Rainbow Bridge.
0: Nice.
1: Of course.
0: That's hard to get into.
1: Yeah, it really is.
0: You got to get past that Heimdall guy.
1: Yeah, that Heimdall, he stops you every time.
0: You have a 4-0 to get in here,
1: yeah,
0: buddy.
1: Yeah, right, exactly. He's got this big sword, you know. What's your grade point average? Arrgh. They said that, that basically the people who are arguing for joining the European Union said, well, you know, there's some kind of benefit that we're going to derive. But from the polling that they were doing, no one could ever figure out what the benefit was. Like, what's the upside of this tying ourselves to everybody else? And, you know, I'm in favor of that. I mean, you know, think about it. You know, back when Germany was a bunch of little tiny countries, you know, back in like in the 19th century, they could never have gotten together and conquered Europe, right? I mean, Saxe-Coburg is not going to be like the ruler of France or anything. I mean, I think small countries is the way to go.
0: Yeah.
1: So good for Iceland. That's the way I feel.
0: 400,000 people. That is.
1: Yep.
0: That's like Dane County, kind of.
1: It is kind of, and it's in like Dane County another way, I got to say, too. Because, you know, you've lived in Madison for many years, as have I. And, you know, one of the things that's fun about Dane County and about Madison is you know people from so many different things because people do so many different things.
0: Oh, yeah.
1: You know, everybody has eight things they do. And that's kind of like in Iceland, too. It's like, you know, they have a national orchestra, but, you know, it's probably got filled with bankers and doctors, you know, and things like that. I mean, it's like people have multiple things they do.
0: Oh, I know you from the pickleball league.
1: Exactly. Everybody knows everybody. And they're all related to each other. They've done these giant genetic studies, obviously, and so on. So, but yeah, it's kind of fun. It's a fun little country.
0: Oh, let's see. Yeah. There's a measles outbreak in Wisconsin. You've probably heard.
1: Mm.
0: And there's one commonality among almost all of the people, usually kids, who are getting these, catching these. 99% of them are unvaccinated.
1: Yeah. Big surprise.
0: Yeah, I know.
1: Funny how that works. So what we're doing is we're running a giant experiment on the value of vaccination.
0: Yeah, yeah. Herd immunity.
1: Yeah.
0: Can we you know, get rid of the herd immunity we built up over the last 50 years?
1: Yep. So. Got a bunch of stories about money in politics, but, you know, whatever. Yeah, Musk has said that he's going to get his money machine up and going. Of course, you remember Mr. Musk. He's the richest man in the world. He's not even, like, he's beyond Richie Rich rich. He's beyond Scrooge McDuck rich. I mean, he's just like, he's in his own class. He should have his own comic book. Well, he's kind of like a comic book character. But he said he's going to spend about $100 million this week to help the Republican Party. I think he means to help the people in the Republican Party.
0: The five people that will benefit.
1: Yeah. Okay. He's got a group. He's called it America PAC. I think Lake America PAC, actually. And they revealed the at least he's telling you what he's spending the money on. I said there's a lot of hidden money or dark money right now. At least I'll tell you, I'll say one positive thing about Musk is you know where he's putting his money. He did disclose that he's got $800,000 teed up for 15 races, and he announced that on Wednesday. So at least we know
0: a lot in Wisconsin.
1: Where the money's coming from, I guess. If you don't vote in November, according to Musk, socialism could declare victory over America. Yeah, well, that doesn't scare me very much. Ho hum.
0: As opposed to having a dozen oligarchs running everything.
1: Yeah, I mean, if my choice is we got to get serious. If my choice is between socialism and feudalism, I'm not a big fan of socialism. I'll lay it out there. I know many of our listeners may well be, but I'm not. On the other hand, if I have a choice between socialism and feudalism, I'll pick socialism every time. That's a more developed form of society. What do you want?
0: But none of the major candidates are advocating socialism.
1: No,
0: it's like capitalism with a safety net.
1: Yeah, no, it's classic left liberalism is really what it is. You know, I mean, I think the thing is branding is all it's everything though. The Democrats have such a bad brand right now. You really do need to say,
0: right,
1: I'm doing something a little more progressive than that.
0: Yeah. I saw one of the oligarchs, I forget which one now, talking about the data centers and how everybody's, you know, against data centers now. And he said, I think we're just not getting our message across.
1: No, unfortunately, the message is not getting across. The reality is what's going on. Actually,
0: they were doing fine until this came into the light.
1: Yeah, people noticed.
0: About a year ago, all of a sudden, they started popping up at the local level saying, hey, they're going to put a data center in your backyard.
1: And right.
0: Did you hear anything about this? No. Well,
1: well, you'll be hearing it once it's there. Voters,
0: but don't worry, they're going to put a nuclear plant right there.
1: Don't worry about your electrical bill. Voters in Independence, Missouri, so this is a story directly connected with what you just said, Mel, on Tuesday appeared to have recalled a city council member who had backed billions of dollars in tax breaks for a data center. So this is one of the first cases where basically there was a removal from office of somebody who was in favor at a local level of data centers. This is the first district of Independence, Missouri. 1,118 residents cast votes to recall a person by the name of John Perkins from the Jackson County Board of Elections. And it was years away from re-election. It was kind of like, you know, his election wasn't going to come up, and they're just like, we got to get him out of here. So McKenna Cobb, 31, she was the main organizer. She said that she had spent all of Tuesday, on election day, knocking on doors and driving community members to the polls. And the vote showed, quote, our voices matter and these small elections really matter, which is true. Well, these local elections, often they're flying below the radar and we don't always see what's going on, but that's where people can make a big difference.
0: Yeah. So, you know, and just to keep everything balanced, here's a comment from Commerce Secretary Howard Lutnick.
1: it's hard not to say the other. Especially since you just look at him and you think of the other one.
0: Somebody made a comment to him about how data centers suck water, and he said that, no, data centers don't use water. Yeah. So, you know, he's just...
1: Yeah, it's the big lie.
0: Just asking, you know, asking the questions there. So.
1: Yeah.
0: Getting it out there and, you know.
1: Making stuff up. Making stuff up again, Arnold.
0: And on sort of a similar note, Fox News is now saying that, you know, people, the other thing people are against now are the flock cameras.
1: Yeah.
0: That's picking up a lot of momentum.
1: Yeah.
0: And that cuts across a lot of, you know, politics, too. I mean, that's left and right, red and blue, whatever.
1: That's what we call rights. People have rights.
0: Yeah. But Fox News, is they've got a talking point now. You can always tell when they get their talking.
1: All flock, all the time.
0: They're saying that this opposition to the flocks is led by the Chinese. It's a Chinese plot to disable our ability to.
1: What?
0: I don't know.
1: Why would the Chinese care?
0: I don't know. Well, they just, you have to scare people.
1: They just want to screw with
0: us. You ever watch Fox News? They just scare you.
1: No, I can't watch 5 minutes of it.
0: It's just pure fright. It's pure. Yeah. It's like, we're going to scare you. Even their straight news stuff is all scary things about, you know, some rando bursts into a guy's home and kills him or something.
1: I think the only time I ever see Fox is like you go to like a McDonald's or something it's on.
0: Yeah.
1: And I look, half the time I can't hear what they're saying. But just looking at them, they look so weird, fakey, you know, like they're all, not to be insulting, but they all look like realtors, you know. It's kind of like, you know, they have 57 teeth and hair is unnatural.
0: Well,
1: and
0: like we said last week, they're just trying to sell you supplements.
1: Yeah, I know.
0: Being on TV is just a side gig.
1: I'm just like reaching for my wallet to make sure it's still there, you know. It's kind of, Trump, that you probably saw that the deer one was making fun of people who were against data centers.
0: Oh yeah,
1: he said they're going to end up being poor and backwards. And I'm like, you know, yeah, but who's going to get rich? Since he only thinks of certain people as actually people, he thinks that people are going to get rich. He means his people, right?
0: Yeah, there's a lot of money to be made in that.
1: Capital P people, you know, the real people.
0: Yeah.
1: So
0: there is. We got a break here pretty quick, but I just want to mention that the first Trump $1 coins have come out of the mint. They've rolled right out.
1: Oh, Lord.
0: And you can buy a dollar coin for only $2.50.
1: Really?
0: Yeah. They're selling them for like
1: they're selling them
0: $2.50 a piece.
1: step right up.
0: And then I did see a story that there are some other countries that will put their head of state on a coin when they're still alive.
1: Yeah.
0: It's pretty rare.
1: Yeah.
0: Usually you wait till they're deceased to put them on. But all the other ones are monarchies.
1: Sure.
0: So.
1: Yeah. Well, we have just not the head of a state. We have also the tails of state.
0: I don't want to see his tail.
1: No, that's what you got,
0: bud. A big diaper on the back. All right, on that high note.
1: Classic humor, yes, right.
0: We're going to take a break, and we're going to come back with
1: something positive, some more positive
0: stuff. Yeah, we're going to do some more fun stuff. I've got Reese Witherspoon has jury duty, and she got elected the foreperson of the jury.
1: Oh, indeed.
0: Yeah, so I'll tell you why in a minute.

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1: 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At the Barrymore Theater on Saturday, September 5th. Journalist Amy Goodman has reported some of the most consequential stories of our time. Steal This Story, Please! Is a gripping portrait of the trailblazer whose unwavering commitment to truth-telling spans three decades. Oscar-nominated filmmakers Carl Diehl and Tia Lesson take us behind the scenes with the warm, wisecracking granddaughter of an Orthodox rabbi as she navigates the modern media landscape. With shrinking newsrooms, weaponized social media, and a president deliberately eroding public trust, Steal This Story, Please! 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Amy and the film's directors will be on hand for a talkback after the screening. Tickets available by calling 608-241-8633. The Progressive Magazine and WORT Madison present a screening of Steal This Story, Please! At the Barrymore Theater on Saturday, September 5th.
2: And we're back.
3: So Monday is my birthday.
4: Yes.
3: And it's the second time in my life that my birthday has fallen on Labor Day.
2: Nice. Mine fell on Easter once or twice.
3: Yeah, okay.
2: Nice. It's always kind of nice.
3: Yeah. Well, when I was a kid, I would tell people that we got off of school because it was my birthday. And because, you know, when you're a kid, you're kind of nuts.
2: Oh,
3: like,
2: yeah.
3: You make crap up, and then you kind of convince yourself it's real, you know?
2: Right.
3: And I remember telling the next door neighbor kid, it's like, oh, we're off school on Monday because it's my birthday. And little Danny Ader, he was eight. We were eight. And he said, nuh-uh, it's Labor Day. And I said, yeah, because my mom was in labor. So, yeah, and then there was a snare drum. Yeah, right, exactly. It's followed me around my entire life. But there are some events for my birthday that you can go to this weekend.
2: Okay.
3: There's the Paoli Art in the Park. This is an annual event, and it's going to be in the Paoli Park this weekend, hosted by the Southern Wisconsin Art Guild, Incorporated. So show up there. That's on Saturday and Sunday, and tell them you're there for Mr. Smarty Pants' birthday and see how they look at you. We also have the Old Marketplace Walking Tour. That's going to be on Saturday. It's for history lovers here in Madison. It starts at 10 a.m. And you can learn something about several of the buildings that are on East Washington, along Lake Mendota, and so on. And it's there's tickets for this, basically, $15 for adults, $5 for students. And you can go to madisonpreservation, all one word, .org to find out more, also for my birthday. And then, of course, the number one thing, and this is we have this every birthday in the Smarty Pants house, and this is the Wisconsin State Cow Chip Throw. So nothing says Mr. Smarty Pants' birthday like the cow chip throw. The current state record, by the way, for the farthest cow chip throw is, can you guess, Mel? Can you guess?
2: I cannot.
3: 248 feet. So somebody has thrown a solid piece of cow dung 248 feet. That's why I love living in Wisconsin. For those who don't want to get their hands dirty, there are a variety of non-manure-related activities. That seems kind of a come-down for me. I don't know. But there will also be live music, games, market vendors, and more. And you can find out more about that particular event at go to free.wiscowchip.com, and you can find all about the cow chip throw. Got to get your cow chip throwing arm all ready for
2: that. Yeah, you got to loosen.
3: Don't want to throw it out, you know.
2: Loosen that up.
3: It's a mistake I make every year.
2: That reminds me, tonight one of my best friends is throwing out the first pitch at the Beloit Skycarp baseball game.
3: Oh, so, very nice.
2: Yeah. She's.
3: How did she get elected for that great honor?
2: Well, you gotta know somebody. You know, it's like everything. No, she was the. She pretty much created the gymnastics program for the one of the Janesville schools, and
3: sure,
2: was the coach and everything else about it for about 35 years, and
3: yeah,
2: got inducted into the Janesville Athletic Hall of Fame. And so this is kind of a little,
3: you know, that's

0: Throwing out the first pitch reminds me of my favorite first pitch of all time is when the Minnesota Twins had Mary Tyler Moore come and throw out the first pitch. And she was probably, in her 70s.
1: She threw a knit cap out instead.
0: Well, I mean, that's the deal. She came and she stood on the mound, did a bunch of baseball mannerisms and spit. And then she took her cap and threw it in the air. And then she just nails a strike to the catcher.
1: Excellent. Oh my gosh.
0: That was great.
1: I wonder if you can find that online. That sounds great.
0: Oh, yeah, that's there.
1: Yeah. That's wonderful.
0: Oh, let's see. We got a. I was gonna do this. Reese Witherspoon. She got jury duty.
1: Okay.
0: And so the jury decided.
1: Isn't that what the little people have to do?
0: I know. I'm surprised.
1: Good for her.
0: But so then they made her the foreperson. Yeah. They elected her the foreperson because they saw her in that movie.
1: Legally Blonde.
0: Legally Blonde.
1: Yeah, you must know something about the law.
0: They thought she went to law school.
1: Of course they did. See, this is the thing. Okay, so when back in the day when you would get discs and they would have all the extras, you'd get a movie or something and they would have all the behind the scenes, because they're trying to get you to buy the disc, right?
0: Right.
1: And so they have all the extras, second disc with all kinds of interviews and stuff. I never, ever, ever, ever wanted to read or do that. I don't want to know what these people are.
0: No, I didn't want to.
1: I have no interest. Yeah. I'm interested. I don't want to know, when I read a novel, I don't want to know about people's sex life or something. Right. I want to read the novel. It's a work of art. It's a production. That's the thing, right? Yeah. So I watch a movie, I don't want to know about the actors. Yeah, I don't care about the actors.
0: Especially a lot of those.
1: As long as they're doing a good job.
0: A lot of those. And I could see the appeal of this, but a lot of times they would show you how the special effects were made, and that just kind of ruined it. It's he wasn't really hanging off a skyscraper. He was just laying on the floor.
1: I don't want to see that stuff.
0: I'm with you.
1: It's a work of art. It stands on its own. That's the thing.
0: Yeah.
1: Whatever led up to that, it might be interesting if I was some technical expertise and I wanted to do the same thing or something, of course.
0: Yeah.
1: But just as a piece of art or even entertainment, I don't want to know.
0: It's dissecting the frog. I mean, look at that.
1: Yeah.
0: You don't have a frog anymore.
1: Yeah. We love it so much, we pound it to death. Yeah, right. That's what we do.
0: So a study shows that people, when they're looking at reviews of doctors and healthcare providers, they trust fake reviews more than they trust real ones.
1: Of course they do.
0: Because in the fake reviews, the people who write the fake reviews, for whatever reason, they put a lot of detail in about the patient. They're supposedly from this patient saying, then I had this, and then I did this, and I had this disease. But in a real one, they don't have that level of detail. So people like the story. It was more of the fake ones were more of a story.
1: Okay.
0: Which we're really wired for storytelling for some reason.
1: That's also kind of a short circuit thing going on there too, because if you provide more detail, they probably think that means it's more real.
0: More honest,
1: more honest. Yeah.
0: Yeah.
1: So. Yeah, I just kind of got assigned a doctor.
0: I
1: changed. I had to change health providers. And
0: yeah,
1: but he's okay. He's a nice guy. Yeah. So, but it has he has a name. He has a Polish name, and no one will call him by his name, which really bugged me. Yeah, they just call him Dr. C all the time. There's way too many consonants, Americans get confused.
0: Yeah,
1: and so I purposely was like, okay, I know how to pronounce Polish. So, and then I thought, well, I'll learn a few Polish phrases, just to be nice.
0: Yeah.
1: And he liked that, so I was just trying to be, trying to make him feel better. I just can't imagine the idea of you having a name that no one wants to try to pronounce. It just seems there's something wrong with that to me. It's like, come on, try harder, Hey, there's going to be a debate for the gubernatorial spot here. I don't know if you heard about this, but the two candidates for the job of a governor of Wisconsin will be meeting for an hour debate. It's going to take place at 7 p.m. October 21st. It's going to be in the Lubar Center at the Marquette University Law School. This is interesting. So, it's David Crowley and Tom Tiffany. And it's going to be an in-person debate, but there's not going to be an audience.
0: Really?
1: So it's going to be people asking questions, and they're going to, they'll broadcast it and everything. You'll be able to see it. But there's not going to be anybody hooting and hollering or carrying on or doing anything like that. They're just going to ask questions about issues, things like cost of living, taxes, immigration, data centers, et cetera.

0: So the Marquette's Law School, just so you know, we mentioned this last time, but again, they did some polling, found that the two gubernatorial candidates are effectively tied when you just ask, you know, people generally whom they would like to vote for. But it turns out when you ask people whether they're also going to actually vote or not, turns out among likely voters, at the present at least, Mr. Crowley is ahead. So it'll be interesting to see how the debate goes.
1: Cool. So now the stuff that people have made outweighs everything else, every other living thing on Earth.
0: Wow.
1: So people make up about 0.01% of all living matter on Earth.
0: Sure.
1: Which is, you know.
0: And the rest is pizza boxes.
1: it's plants, bacteria, fungi, and animals.
0: Sure.
1: And so, you know, we're not much of it, but the stuff we've made, like the buildings and concrete and asphalt and everything, now outweighs all of those plants and bacteria and fungi. It's 546 billion tons of carbon is how they measure it. So
0: I don't want to be a negative Nelly, but that kind of depresses me.
1: I know. It is kind of depressing. Most of it's AOL discs from the 90s.
0: So it's not pizza boxes. Okay. Hey, this was both nostalgic and brought a little warm glow to my heart. A South Korean court on Monday sentenced Han Hak-ja to 2 years in prison. Who, you ask yourself, is Han Hak-ja?
1: Yes.
0: She's the widow and successor of the Reverend Moon.
1: Oh,
0: remember the self-proclaimed Messiah of the Unification Church. Now, youngins, listen up. The Moonies used to be a big thing. Even here in Madison, you used to see them up and down the streets. In fact, I had a funny encounter with a Moonie once. They had positioned people on every street corner, and they were handing out pamphlets, and they would just hand them out to you, and I just didn't even take one.
1: Yeah.
0: And what I loved was this is a group of people who've been seriously brainwashed. And so they would turn it back on you, just like the Republicans would do, right? And then they were sort of like, oh, you've just been brainwashed by your own negativity, which I thought was the funniest thing I'd ever heard a religious fanatic say. So yeah, I can remember where
1: they all say it in unison.
0: Yeah. I can remember where the headquarters was, too. There's a dentist office there now.
1: Really?
0: And I thought, well, not much change.
1: No.
0: So the Unification Church, it's officially called the Family Federation for World Peace and Unification. When the Reverend Moon passed away, Reverend Sun Myung Moon passed away in 2012 at the age of 92, still hasn't come back yet. So he let True Mother, his wife, Ms. Han, 83, take over. And she's been sentenced to 2 years in prison because of taking illegal donations and bribing the former First Lady of South Korea.
1: Really?
0: Yeah, so... Yep, so she was naughty. Being very naughty.
1: I'm glad our First Lady won't take bribes.
0: Why would she need to?
1: I saw a story the other day. She had to have some financial disclosures. And in the last year, she's made $17 million, most of it from her crypto coin.
0: Sure.
1: That went down to zero.
0: Yeah. Yeah, get in early, folks.
1: As soon as she got out, it collapsed.
0: Yeah,
1: and then the other big chunk of it was Bezos gave her a big bunch of money for the
0: film.
1: The movie.
0: The documentary,
1: That everybody was just dying to see.
0: Yeah. But not for the good reasons.
1: No. You know, they could make a really good documentary about her.
0: Yeah.
1: But, you know, you'd have to, you know, have free reign to tell the story.
0: I mean, think it's funny.
1: I don't mean that in any demeaning way.
0: No, I know. In the president's first term, it was she was a mystery, you know, but I think she's kind of shown her true colors at this point.
1: Yeah. Well, she's not interested anymore.
0: No, she's not interested.
1: I don't want to play.
0: Yeah. I mean, she made the deal. It's a classic deal. She made the deal, you know, older guy with money.
1: Yeah.
0: You know, I got to get out of this hellhole. Oh. They call home.
1: Let's see. This is Jefferson, Missouri. Candidate accused of trying to plant cocaine on his opponent. So, candidate for the Missouri House made an initial court appearance yesterday on a federal drug charge, accusing him of trying to plant cocaine and Adderall on his Republican primary opponent. So
0: how do you do that?
1: For the primary. thing is, he won the primary.
0: Stand a little closer, please.
1: But yeah. by only a few dozen votes. So.
0: Oh, wow.
1: Now, he had allegedly asked his campaign manager to plant a small amount of cocaine, just a little bit of cocaine, and a little bit of Adderall on his opponent.
0: Just a little bit.
1: Just enough.
0: Just a taste. Oh. So starting on Friday, and here in Madison, 8 area restaurants are going to serve halal meals. This is a new thing. This is something that they've tried in Milwaukee, that halal restaurant week there. But the organizer of that is bringing it now to Madison. And halal, in case you don't know, of course, means that in preparing the food, they're going to follow Islamic dietary laws, which means avoiding pork and alcohol and, you know, ensuring that the meat is slaughtered and prepared in the right way, which, of course, is defined in the Hebrew Bible. So chefs and owners and managers are all working with their vendors to ensure they have the halal beef, chicken, and lamb. And they're also going to be very careful about avoiding alcohol in sauces and soups and things like that. So it's a new event. Again, it was in Milwaukee, but now it's going to be here. Several places are participating, 8 restaurants in all. Lucille's, Mi Barrio, Paul's Pelmeni, Everly, The Globe, HWY1, Highway 1, Bacon Wings and Things, and Bassett Street Brunch Club.
1: Oh, very nice.
0: So the Madison Halal Restaurant Week ends on September 13th, so if you have interest in doing that, get on out there.
1: Oh, very cool. I'm ridiculously ignorant on this subject. It sounds like kosher, kind of.
0: I mean, oh, yeah, exactly. Yeah, it's the same concept.
1: Same
0: yeah.
1: preparation.
0: It's how you have to get the blood out of the meat and so on. Yeah, there's all sorts of things you're supposed to do.
1: Okay.
0: Yep.
1: Oh, very cool.
0: Yeah, it's really neat.
1: 3 hikers became lost and needed rescue this week. They were climbing Mount Shasta. They used Google's Gemini to plan their trip and to print out a map for them.
0: Nice.
1: Let's see. They were rescued by the ranger people there, the sheriff's department, I guess. They said they relied heavily on Gemini for information and their route and what to pack. It was a critical misstep, as they were advised by Gemini to bring far less food and water than their group required.
0: Yeah.
1: Especially when their planned 8-hour ascent became a multi-day ordeal. One of the guys hurt his knee, so they got stuck longer than they planned. The AI told them to bring simple carbohydrates instead of fats because fats take too long to digest. And then they printed off a map that was produced on AI, and the Forest Service guy says, it was terrible, like really bad.
0: So I had, in one of my classes, I had was trying to find the birth dates and death dates of this one person, Thomas Hobbes, famous English philosopher. And I just asked the Google AI, I said, when was he born, when did he die? And apparently he lived to be 191 years old. And I wrote back to it, and I said, I think you mean 1679. And of course, it did its usual thing. Oh, good save, you're so clever, you know? And it's like, no, you're not going to get out of it that easily. Sorry. 191. You should have figured that one out. Birth dates and death dates. How could it get that confused? That's like the most elementary information you could possibly find.
1: I think they find. Kind of a parameter on it.
0: Yeah,
1: if it goes
0: like
1: over 100.
0: So we did, by the way, name our Google Maps lady, you know, like when we in the car in the Smartymobile.
1: Oh, you drove down to Florida?
0: Yeah. Just driving around. Yeah. We decided we gave her an English accent. We thought that would be nice, and we call her Portia. So her name Portia. So so whenever she says, you know, go this way, we learned all sorts of interesting Britishisms. By the way, so when you go down the ramp onto it's called a slip road. In British English. I didn't know that. I said, take the slip road, you know, it says. It's like, thank you, Portia.
1: I know, what?
0: Yeah, I know.
1: Hey, we have the Jaguar with us.
2: Yeah.
0: Jaguar.
2: Gemini picked out all my records for my show today.
1: Did it?
0: Oh, okay.
1: Did not.
2: No, not at all. No.
0: So are you gonna survive the show? That's the question.
1: You know, we can replace you now.
2: It's just going to keep on going until your show next week.
0: Yeah. Oh, okay. Hey, just get a couple more quick stories in of people fighting back. The Federal Trade Commission in 22 states sued Amazon on Monday, claiming that the e-commerce giant secretly made advertising more expensive on its website for about 1 million companies. They don't do anything small, you know. So this is, I'm surprised the FTC is actually even doing anything right now, because this is the Trump FTC, right? But they did file a lawsuit in federal court in Seattle, and these 22 states, including many, including ours, are involved in this. Amazon has millions of advertising customers who are misled into paying significantly higher prices, is according to a guy, Andrew Ferguson, who's the chair of the FTC. And so apparently they're paying attention to that. Wow. I'm surprised. I'm surprised they didn't just say, good for you.
1: $50 fine.
0: Squeeze them harder.
1: sort of an Amazon-related story here. There's in England, this person had an African gray parrot as a pet.
0: You know, oh, don't do that, first of all.
1: Well, it was a stray, and they got it from the National Animal Welfare
0: Trust. They're way too smart. You don't want smart pets.
1: Yeah, well, that's what happened here. This pet started talking to their Alexa.
0: Sure.
1: Computer speaker. And then it started ordering food.
0: Yeah, I was going to say, first thing they do, 500 pounds of birdseed. See it coming.
1: It was ordering like treats, like watermelon and raisins strawberries and ice cream.
0: You want a dumb pet. I mean, just let people know right now. You don't want a pet that you have to outwit, because you're probably not going to be able to.
1: You got the AI and you got the smart parrot.
0: Yeah, you're done. Yeah, exactly. That's it.
1: They caught it before they delivered a crate of dead mice or whatever. But
0: so let me get one more. I got this story. This amazes me.
1: We got time.
0: It's so they had. Did you hear about the World Humanoid Robot Games in Beijing?
1: I did.
0: Yeah. Did you watch any of it?
1: No, I saw a clip of it.
0: Nobody did. I mean, because nobody. This is the interesting fact about this. So we create robots that can do things that athletes can do, and nobody cares because we value athleticism. We create robots that think for you because nobody cares about thinking. We're like, oh, we're fine with that. But it's like these athletic robots are never going to catch on because that's actually something we care about. Thinking, no. No way.
1: I saw a headline about that story, and it said this robot broke. This is drove me nuts. It broke Usain Bolt's record.
0: Yeah.
1: His sprinting record. Yeah. It's like, he did not. My car could break the record if you want to say it like that.
0: Exactly. But the photo I have in front of me, not to draw attention to the limitations of the medium, but one of them is like basically exploding, and there's little bits of him all over the place. So you don't see that in a normal human race. Normally, at any rate.
1: But. That's kind of cool. I like that part.
0: Yeah, I like that part. Exploding robot. Bits are flying everywhere.
1: Let them fight each other. We'd like that. Robot knives and stuff.
0: Yeah,
1: right. Oh, what else we got here?
0: By the way, we're being photographed right now. Did you notice that?
1: I did.
0: The paparazzi just won't leave us alone.
1: It's for our social media presence.
0: Yeah, exactly. Yeah,
1: we're usually anti-social.
0: Yeah, our anti-social media presence. Yeah.
1: But Calgary cannabis facility goes up in smoke.
0: Say that three times fast.
1: I can't say that.
0: While
1: what?
0: High, yeah. Right.
1: Fire crews from several municipalities responded. Actually, from hundreds of municipalities responded to a large fire at a cannabis facility.
0: And you could smell that fire for miles. It was kind of a dank smell.
1: Thousands.
0: Hey, I'm suddenly feeling a lot less stressed.
1: Thousands of firefighters and cops showed up.
0: Yeah, exactly.
1: Oh, that was a warehouse.
0: It's a warehouse.
1: Dried cannabis.
0: Okay.
1: And then it did literally go up in smoke.
0: Oh, sorry to hear that.
1: Yeah. So I heard my hometown, Owatonna, Minnesota.
0: Oh, yeah.
1: Now has a dispensary.
0: Oh, yeah. So, yeah. My hometown of Dogpatch does too. So. We had that. You know what's great about that is the dispensaries are good because, you know, what used to happen back in my hometown is people were all doing making the stuff in the little labs and their trailers, and then you'd have at least one explosion per week in a trailer down there. It'd be the local paper would be like, oh, you know, so and so's trailer just blew up. Yeah. But now they're just all like mellow on the oil, which is nice. So
1: all right, it's time for us to declare. the weekend.
0: Yeah.
1: Enjoy your weekend. It's a Labor Day weekend.
0: It is. No, it's Mr. Smarty Pants' birthday weekend.
1: Birthday weekend, yeah, yeah. A day that'll live in infamy.
0: Yes, exactly.
1: Most people know it.
0: Yep, yep.
1: So, and that reminds me, if you're going to stick around, the kiosk is next. And after that, Who Cooks Free with the Real Jaguar?
0: He's here. He's here.
1: Amy Goodman, Democracy Now! And then Labor Radio.
0: You bet.
1: Which we have here every Friday.
0: At Labor Day Radio.
1: 5:30. All right. Well, thanks for listening. And
0: we'll see you next week.
1: We'll see you next week. Have a great weekend, everybody. Bye-bye.

0: That's the sound of an F-35 fighter jet screaming, roaring, growling, or howling over my house near the Goodman Community Center. These jets first arrived and started training flights in and out of Truax Field, located right beside the Dane County Regional Airport, in the spring of 2023. These flights are the primary activity of the 115th Fighter Wing of the Wisconsin Air National Guard. If you don't happen to live right under their landing and takeoff routes, you probably just notice them if you look up and see them streaking across the skies over Madison. But if you live in Gaza or Lebanon or Iran, these planes would strike fear in your heart, and their payloads might very well have destroyed a neighborhood near you. Authorities at the Air National Guard call the roar of these jets the sound of freedom. I call it the sound of imminent death and destruction. The millions of dollars spent in fueling these almost daily training flights over Madison could be much better spent on peaceful and productive endeavors, in my view. For more information on how to complain about the noise they produce, check out this website, msnsound.com. There you'll find decibel maps documenting the sound of every training flight. To complain about the sound or demand more information about the environmental impact of these flights, go to the website for safeskiescleanwaterwi.org or call the 115th Fighter Wing Public Affairs Department at 608-245-4395. And if you want to share a story about the F-35 training, send it to jetstoriesmadison@gmail.com. I'm Gilgamesh. Amy Goodman of Democracy Now! Is coming back to Madison on Saturday to promote the film Steal This Story, Please. Amy Goodman and the film's directors Tia Lesson and Carl Deal will be at the Barrymore Theater for a talkback after the film, an acclaimed Emmy Award-winning documentary about Democracy Now! 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
1: And you are listening to WORT 89.9 FM Madison. I'm The Real Jaguar. This is Who Cooks For You. Happy Friday, folks. It's 2:04 in the p.m. Picking up back off where we left off last week. Here to celebrate Tim Curry passing. He was also 80 years old, along with Dolly Parton, as Frank in Furter from the Rocky Horror Picture Show. This is Sweet Transvestite.
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0: Southern Wisconsin Art Guild presents Paoli Art in the Park on Saturday, September 5th and Sunday, September 6th. The fair takes place at the Town Park at 1367 County Road PB in Paoli, Wisconsin from 9 a.m. to 4 p.m. on both days. Paoli is just a short drive south of Madison. Artists participating in the fair create work in multiple mediums. You will see painting, wood, glass, photography, ceramics, pottery, jewelry, fiber, sculpture, mixed media, digital art, and more. 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That's Paoli Art in the Park, Saturday, September 5th and Sunday, September 6th at the Paoli Town Park. 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
1: Well, rest in peace, Tim Curry. Tim Curry in the Rocky Horror Picture Show, Transvestite, Sweet Transvestite from the Rocky Horror Picture Show, soundtrack from the motion picture from 1975. Then we heard The Stranglers with Sup Thin Better Change. That's from the collection 1977 to 1982. And somehow that record came out in 1981 on Parlophone UK. Let me actually look at, see when it was said. It came out on 1982 on Liberty EMI. So that makes more sense to me, doesn't it? Makes sense to you. Here's one from local heroes who brought attention to the city and Smart Studios and Butch Vig and their recording techniques. This is Killdozer with Ed Gein.

right. All right, all right. Brand new music there from Ty Segall. What's this one called? It's just Ty Segall. The new album's called Chrome. In the background, I got a new EP that also just got released. It's called Love Fuzz. It's an 11-minute track, but let me give you a rundown of what you just heard. Brand new album from Ty Segall. We heard Running to Nowhere. Before that, we heard Dry Cleaning with Unsmart Lady. That's from their album New Long Leg. It came out on 4AD Records some years ago. And before that, Die Kreutzen, Gone Away from American Noise Volume 2, came out on Dirtnap Records as a companion piece, the second installation of the Smart Studios documentary. And so gathering bands that either played and recorded at Smart or from, and also a lot of bands from around the area. Die Kreutzen is not playing, but the Crosses are playing with Unsane. It is Unsane. They're going to be playing at the X-Ray Arcade. I believe it's coming up soon. It's coming up soon. Last I checked, it wasn't sold out. I think that's all. You're all caught up. Oh, no. We heard the Dickies communication breakdown from Stuckas over Disneyland. You're all caught up. You are listening to WORT 89.9 FM. I'm the Real Jaguar. This is Who Cooks for You. Here's Love Fuzz by Ty Segall.

0: That's Igor. Igor, Camel Dance Floor. Camel Dance Floor right there. You want to come on here and talk about Igor? We got special guest Captain Ankpen.
1: How goes it?
0: Good. How are you?
1: I'm great. Great, yeah.
0: What's going on?
1: Just
0: hanging out, huh?
1: Ready for fall, man. For fall.
0: Yeah.
1: Yeah.
0: We're talking, this summer has been just busy as all.
1: Yeah. It's hard to get anything done during the summer because there's too much fun stuff to do, I guess you could say.
0: Sure. Yeah. Yeah.
1: Yeah. Yeah.
0: People traveling, people just relaxing.
1: Yeah. Going to see live shows.
0: Yeah.
1: Swimming.
0: Do you spend time at the pool?
1: Well, Fred, Freddie Fredrickson Post, we swam every day probably, I don't know, 4 or 5 hours if we could.
0: Yeah?
1: Every day.
0: Go Fred.
1: Yeah. He likes to swim.
0: Get those traps going.
1: Oh, yeah.
0: Real quick, as I ran down the last set of music, I forgot to include Sweeping Promises in there. Brand new record from Sweeping Promises. My friend's an entomologist, and shout out to Liz who found this burying beetle that buries like dead things, and she took a video of all these little mites all over its back, and it was crazy. It was awesome. Yeah, so thanks to Liz, sir.
1: Yeah, sounds great.
0: Your interest in the natural world and weird things. We heard Sweeping Promises right before we heard that last Ty Segall song. My friend's an entomologist. The new album's You Say I Romanticize. Let you know that. Anyway, we heard Ty Segall, Run Into Nowhere, brand new album's called Chrome. And then we just heard Love Fuzz, which is a single. When I'm typing this into Spinatron, any of you who are listening or go back to the archives and listen, you can find our archives or the set lists and stuff through Spinatron, which you can find at our website, wortfm.org. Who Cooks For You? Music for all palettes. Happening 2 to 4:30 every week, every Friday. Let's see. And we just heard Igor.
1: Yeah.
0: Man, that was good.
1: Yeah, I've been digging them since, I don't know, 21. It's just, it's so all over the place. And they were going to tour once, but they couldn't get visas from Poland. And then the last time they tour, I couldn't get out of work.
0: Yeah.
1: And they're going to be playing the Vic on the 22nd. So I'm going to do everything I can to make that one.
0: On the 22nd, you said.
1: Yeah, yeah. They're like, their videos are just insane. Like, yeah. They're just like true artists all over the place. Just
0: hell yeah.
1: My kind of stuff, you know?
0: Yeah, yeah. It's
1: weirder the better, you know?
0: And it's Igor, Igorrr.
1: Two eyes.
0: No, one eye. One eye, three R's.
1: Let me look. I think you're right.
0: Yeah.
1: Wow.
0: Yeah, no wonder.
1: Well, that's me, you know. That's why I can never find anything, because I can't spell.
0: Yeah. Well, hey, the discovery and you find something new.
1: Yeah.
0: And the band that, like, already took the name, well, somebody else is going to take that name, too, and just spell it differently.
1: Right. Well, what wasn't showcased in that track is they got this great opera singer, too.
0: Oh, wow.
1: And it's so many different world influences and stuff, and I don't know. It's just, it blows my mind. I just love it.
0: Yeah.
1: And it sounds great if you got like some 12s in your trunk in your car, you know,
0: with
1: like a 500 watt amp.
0: Uh-huh.
1: Yeah,
0: uh-huh.
1: You can feel it.
0: And so can the rest of the neighborhood.
1: Well, that's the point, yeah. Right? You ain't taking the Detroit out of me.
0: Yeah, that's right. Hey, it's 2:48. I was about to give you the phone number for no reason at all. It's 2:49 now. You're listening to WORT. In the background, I can't really tell you what this is, besides it's from Wawa Wino Presents The Return of Officer John by Officer John. Picked this up in Ireland this past summer. Fun little breezy stuff. We're going to get back into this, get back to some music.

0: All right, just play. Just play. Just play. Playing around.
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0: All right. So that was fun. Rowena Wise from New Zealand or from
1: Melbourne?
0: Melbourne.
1: Yeah.
0: Song of her Blood Ties. That's Captain Ink Pen's summer jam.
1: Oh yeah, really like that one.
0: Yeah. Her new album just dropped today. Let's see, what is the new album called?
1: Got it.
0: I don't know.
1: I see. I got it.
0: Oh, second album, Bad Things Feel Good.
1: Yes, that's it.
0: Well, it said August 7th. I wonder if she just released another one. It's like Red. I feel like this is a different cover. Anyway. Cool. Good job. Good for her, Rowena Wise. Blood Ties, that was a single from Beloved Records this year. Before that, 10cc with Donna.
1: Oh. Hell what a great song.
0: Hell yeah. That's the self-titled album of theirs from 1972 on Hypnosis Songs. That album includes the hit Rubber Bullets. We heard The Pool. I wonder if LCD Sound System had ever heard that song before they made some of their music. I believe they had. The Pool, that was Jamaica Running. That comes from a Dance It Down Jamaica Running EP, like a double single. Was re-released as Dark Entries in 2016. Yeah, I believe that originally came out in the 80s. 1983, it was a Texas one-man electro dub band. Name is flooding me. Oh, Patrick Keel. Patrick Keel is his name. Very cool stuff there. Takako Minakawa from Japan. Beautiful stuff with Plash from Fun 9. Came out on Emperor Norton Records in 1999. We heard a couple from Officer John. We heard Handle and Pass. I was able to find the track names. They didn't include them. Came out on Wawa Wino Records. Handle and Pass out of Ireland. Already demanding some nice value there for that record. In the background here, from Cease and Desist, DIY cult classics from the post-punk era, 1978 to 1982. It was easy, it was cheap. Go and do it. Yeah, that's right. Stuff from the 70s and 80s. We just heard Dorothy doing Softness. Now in the background is going to be Thomas Lear with Private Plane. You're all caught up. You're listening to WORT 89.9 FM. We might get a little soft and folky here for a second. But don't worry. We'll bring you back into your Friday jams. I don't know. They're all jams. They're all jams.
1: There's no rules to music.
0: It's all music.
1: Yeah.
0: There's a show up at the Gamma Ray too tonight. Is it Whippets or is it? No, I don't think it's Whippets. Whippets are playing later this month.
1: I'm excited for the Sun O'O show.
0: Sun O'O.
1: Yeah.
0: Yeah.
1: That's gonna be
0: fun.
1: It's gonna be way fun.
0: Yeah. Yeah.
1: Vibratory.
0: Yeah. If you like loud distortion,
1: drone,
0: a lot of builds and swells, some drones. You like to meditate?
1: Like to have your nervous system reset?
0: Yeah. That's happened in October 5th at the Majestic Theater. It's like a Tuesday, I believe. A Monday or Tuesday?
1: I think it's a Tuesday.
0: Yeah. Anyway, getting back to the music, you're listening to Who Cooks For You here on WORT. I'm The Real Jaguar and
1: Captain Ink Pen.
0: That's right, in the house. This is Thomas Lear with Private Plane. You have one of those? I don't.

0: All right. Getting some jelly ha-ha in there for a now faithful listener. Looking forward to hearing back from that caller who was looking for anything from Jelly Ha Ha.
1: Anything?
0: Anything. Yeah, here, let me get you on. Yeah, anything.
2: Yeah. Yeah. I like those kind of people.
0: Yeah, yeah. So hopefully they stuck through the folk, outsider music.
2: Nothing better than music dragged through cough syrup.
0: No. Totally, and that's what we heard. that's what we heard from Jerry Solomon earlier in the set. I'll give you a rundown in here in a second. In the background, you've heard of Kraftwerk, right? Well, hey, this is where it started. Hey, this is where it started. Hey, hey. Get a little Bad Bunny remix of Organization. Hey, hey. Anyway.

0: organization. It's the first and far more psychedelic incarnation of the inventors of all things modern, like the first two Kraftwerk albums. So this is a trance essential, a cosmic krautrock from the album Organization. It's Tone Float. Tone Float by, well, no, the album's Tone Float, and the band is Organization, which then became Kraftwerk.
1: Yeah.
2: Yeah.
0: Hey. Hey. Anyway, before that, Jelly Haha with Normalize. That's from Switcheroo. Came out on Innovative Leisure in 2025. We heard Drug Dealer and Kate Bollinger.
2: I love that song.
0: Pictures of You. And that's not a Cure cover.
2: I don't think so.
0: I don't think so either. That's from Hiding in Plain Sight. Came out on Mexican Summer in 2022. We heard White Magic with their song Winds. It comes from the Dark Stars EP. Came out on Drag City in 2007. Now we're getting into the cough syrup. Jerry Solomon. Jerry Solomon. Man, I just don't fit this modern age.
2: You know that feeling, don't you?
0: Yeah.
2: Yeah, me too.
0: Yeah, past the 20th century, anything. Anything. Came out on Modern Harmonic in 2018. Wow. Well, that was the reissue.
2: Yeah, I think it was like 68, 69.
0: Yeah, yeah. A Lovely Delight. Murian Bradley, Candyman. That's a Reverend Gary Davis song. And that was from her first album, I Kept These Old Blues. It was a remastered version from Decca, Verve, Forecast, Tompkins Square. Took a lot of record labels to consider putting this one out.
2: Thanks for turning me on. I'll be listening to that tonight for sure.
0: Yeah, she's from, that's County Donegal. Oh my goodness, I was just up there. She's from the town called Ballybofey. Ballybofey, so North Ireland. Not Northern Ireland, or Northern Ireland, not North Ireland. Yeah, no Brits. But a lot of Scots, a lot of Scots.
2: A lot of Scots?
0: A lot of Scots like to vacation up there. Yeah, they were all trying to convince me to get over to Scotland. If you
2: I'm sure they were.
0: Yeah. Murian Bradley, nice old blues blues musician.
2: How old is she, like 15?
0: She's young. She's real young. Yeah, she's real young. Something like that. 15. Those songs were recorded in 2021 and from June 2021 to January 2023 at Valley Music Studios in Ballybofey, County Donegal, by Terry McGinty, mastered by Kevin Reeves. That's enough info. You can find her, Murian Bradley. Neil Young, you've heard of him?
2: I've heard of him, yeah. Yeah. Yeah, that's a good song. I like that one a lot.
0: He's doing a thing. I think he's playing with this this new musician, Bob Dylan.
2: Oh, I think I heard of him before.
0: I mean, he's always reinventing himself.
2: You know what? I'll tell you one quick little piece of trivia. I've always tended to leave certain artists out and never listen to them, so I'd have stuff later in life. Uh-huh. I never listened to Bob Dylan ever. I started listening to Bob Dylan about 3 months ago for the first time.
0: You got a Bob Dylan song you want to hear?
2: I do. There is one I like. The one I really like is we'll let you play it in a bit.
0: We'll see if it gets there. We only got about 40 more minutes of the show. Anyway, we heard Neil Young doing Captain Kennedy from Hitchhiker. I think it's a hodgepodge of different songs.
2: Yeah, I think so.
0: Kind of from that On the Beach era. We heard Captain Kennedy was put out in 2017 on Reprise. Bob Trimble, that's Bob with two B's.
2: I love that song. When I first heard that song, I listened to it, I'm not kidding you, like 10 times in a row. Kelly came in, she was like, shook her head and walked right back in the house.
0: Yeah. I guess if you look at the full name, it's actually, those first names, three B's. It starts with the B and ends with two. and then you'll stumble across another one in Trimble, if you spell it right. Killed by the Hands of an Unknown Rock Star with two R's.
2: How about the cover?
0: And the cover's amazing. He's got a guitar and like a semi-automatic or something.
2: Like a Tommy Gun?
0: A Tommy Gun. Originally recorded in 1980.
2: And he's dressed like it.
0: Yeah. Tommy Gun created right across from Cincinnati. Yeah, right across from Cincinnati and, what's that? Covington. Ah. Covington, Kentucky, Southgate House over there is where they all lived and has been converted into a music venue, multimedia space. Cool. I think it's still up and running. I didn't think I was going to get into guns, but there you have it. Bob Trimble, Iron Curtain, Innocence is that album, and it came out on Secretly Canadian in 1980, which I'm surprised. I didn't realize Secretly Canadian was around then. I've got some things playing and I didn't mean to. Let's see here. Hold on. All right. Then we heard Thomas Lear with Private Plane. That comes from that Cease and Desist DIY cult classics from the post-punk era, 1978 to 1982. Came out on Optimo Music in 2015. Now you're all caught up. You are listening to Who Cooks For You here on WORT. Here's some orange juice. Who needs scurvy?
2: Orange juice.

Well, let me give you a rundown because the next song's not playing. Hey, that's all right. That's all right. Here we go. Here we go. I think. Where are you, sound? Interesting. No sound coming. Oh, you know why? I know why. Here we go. Here's King Tough, Cross-Eyed Critters.

All right, we just heard Kuhn Narin Electric Fin Band from Thailand, recorded by the people at Daptone and that crew. Poet Wong Part One from their album Three came out this year on Innovative Leisure. We heard Cindy Lee with Golden Microphone. That's from Diamond Jubilee from 2025 Superior Viaduct. That's a two-hour album originally just found on streaming services, but got its way to vinyl. Thank you, Superior Viaduct, for that. White Fence and Family / Perfume. We heard WFFP from Family Perfume. Came out on Woodsist Records in 2012. Moby Grape, I'm Not Willing, from Moby Grape 1969 and SBC MG. And King Tuff with Cross-Eyed Critters from the new album MOO from 2026. Came out on MUP Records, MUP. We heard The Cuts with 210. Hang On, Sean. That's from the album 2 Over 10 from 2003 on Birdman Records. And Orange Juice started off that last set with What Presence, the 12-inch versions from a single of theirs, What Presence. You're all caught up. You're listening to WORT 89.9 FM. Here's one from a band from Indonesia, Shark Move. Yeah, I said it, Shark Move. The song's called Evil War. It comes from a compilation, Indonesian Hard Psychedelic Progressive Rock and Funk, 1970 to 1978. Came out on Now Again. It's Those Shocking, Shaking Days. That's the album here on WORT.

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1: All right. Well, that didn't take as long as I thought. Thank you, Bluestem Jazz. Thank you. And thanks for reminding me. Jazz night. Next week, live on the show, we're going to have Juancho with Acoplados. They're going to be playing live, gearing up for their gig at Lucille. I believe that's the following Wednesday. So I think it's the 18th, if I'm not. Let's see here. 16th. September 16th. It'll be Juancho and Acoplados playing at Lucille, starting at 8 p.m., going till 10 p.m. It's a free show up there at Lucille, part of their jazz night run by Phil Money. Let's see here. Ran out of time. I'm going to play you something from Obliterations. It's from their album Poison Everything. Features Steve McBean from Black Mountain before Black Mountain started. And this is... came out on Southern Lord, so it's some harsh, loud music. Here we go. I'll probably cut back in and give you one more announcement. Show that up at Gamma Ray. Here we go. Obliterations, Poison Everything. This is Mind Ain't Right.

All right. As we're wrapping up, it's 4:30. We got Democracy Now! Coming up next. Oh, hey, Amy. Didn't expect you to still be in town here. This is Nothing New from Whippets. New album's called No Skulls. They're playing up there tonight at the Gamma Ray with Sinking Suns. And Something Is Waiting from Learning Curve Records from Chicago, Sinking Suns from Madison, Reptilian Records, and Whippets, No Coast Records. Show starts at 8 p.m. Doors at 7. Show starts at 8 p.m. It is 21 and up. So thanks for listening. Thanks to everybody, all of you. Thank you. Thank you. Thank you. Have a great weekend, folks. Go out there and do it. There's a lot to do, you know?

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1: Student newspaper sued the Trump administration because non-citizens in our newsroom saw what was happening in the news to Rumaysa Ozturk and to Mahmoud Khalil, and they were frightened to put their name on a story or to go cover the news or to write opinion articles because the chilling effect was so real for them.
0: The Stanford Daily has won a major free speech lawsuit against the Trump administration. We'll speak with the student newspaper's editor-in-chief. Then Tyson Foods shuts down an Illinois meatpacking plant, laying off 2,500 workers amidst a historic cattle shortage caused in part by drought and the rising cost of fertilizer and diesel due to the U.S. war on Iran. Then to Danbury, Connecticut, the site of mass protests after ICE detained dozens of people, including parents dropping their children off at school bus stops. And as the 25th anniversary of the September 11th attacks approaches, we'll look at the deaths of nearly 80 restaurant workers at Windows on the World, the restaurant on the 107th floor of the World Trade Center.
2: With 450 employees, Windows was like the UN of the restaurant world.
3: I was from Peru. It's New York City. It's a melting pot.
4: I came from the Ivory Coast. Being in the U.S. was a big, big dream.
5: This just in, the plane has crashed into one of the towers.
4: My friend's wife called me to say, your building is burning. I'm trying to call my husband.
6: We didn't know who was there.
0: We'll speak to the Oscar-nominated filmmakers Julie Cohen and Betsy West, co-directors of the new documentary Top of the World. We'll also talk to Sekou Sibi, who was supposed to work at the restaurant on 9/11. He's from the Ivory Coast. He asked his friend from Ecuador to work for him. All that and more coming up. Welcome to Democracy Now!, democracynow.org, The War and Peace Report. I'm Amy Goodman. The death toll from a U.S. missile strike on a wedding party in Iran has risen to 5. Among the dead is a 6-year-old boy. A funeral for the victims was held Thursday. Nearly 70 others were wounded in the U.S. bombing that struck a home in the Iranian city of Kohestak on Tuesday, one of the dozens of U.S. attacks on Iran earlier this week. Reuters reports it was likely a direct hit by a U.S. munition and not a ricochet off another target. Other news outlets, including the New York Times and the BBC, came to similar conclusions. On Thursday, Vice President J.D. Vance said the U.S. will investigate the missile strike, but that he doubts the U.S. was behind the attack.
7: I will say that the Iranian state media has not been a very good scribe about what's happened in the conflict thus far, so I'm extremely skeptical of this.
0: Vance has pledged to investigate the bombing of the wedding party. Comes 6 months after U.S. cruise missiles struck an elementary school in Minab. That attack killed over 150 people, many of them little girls and boys going to school. The Pentagon's yet to publicly release a report on the strikes. Meanwhile, Vance was asked by CNN's Caitlin Collins whether the war would continue into November.
8: Will this war be over by the time of the midterm elections?
7: Well, Caitlin, again, I wouldn't call it a war. Right now, there is no active shooting. I recognize there have been places where this has flared up. Major combat operations, again, major combat operations lasted for about 6 weeks.
0: Israel's far-right national security minister, Itamar Ben-Gvir, has outlined a plan to remove all Palestinians from the Gaza Strip. He called for the next government to form a ministry in charge of immigration to carry out his plan of mass expulsion.
9: 250,000 in the first year. Is it possible? It is possible. 1.1 million within 3 years, and within 7 years, we can reach almost 1.9 million, which will accumulate. It is possible. It is realistic. It is in our hands. It is within our capabilities.
0: This comes as Israel continues to carry out deadly attacks in Gaza, killing at least 3 Palestinians on Thursday, despite the U.S. broker's so-called ceasefire. Meanwhile, Amnesty International has accused Israel of brazenly confiscating land in the occupied West Bank as part of what the group calls Israel's annexation agenda. The Republican-controlled U.S. House of Representatives has passed a bill to strip federal funding from universities that participate in boycotts of Israel. The measure passed 237 to 169, with 33 Democrats supporting the bill. Democratic Congresswoman Rashida Tlaib, who is Palestinian-American, blasted the legislation.
6: This bill is an attack on free speech and academic freedom, all in the name of defending a genocidal apartheid state. While the Trump administration is stripping universities of their funding, deporting international students, and pressuring universities to shut down their Black and African American studies departments, Congress is voting today to force universities to pledge their loyalty to what? To a foreign government. That's right. Support Israel's government's right now war crimes or lose federal student aid.
0: Missouri's Supreme Court ruled unanimously Thursday a new Republican-drawn congressional map may not be used in November's midterm elections. Republicans had hoped their mid-decade redistricting effort would gain them an additional House seat in the next Congress. Meanwhile, the Trump administration filed an emergency appeal at the Supreme Court Thursday, seeking to reverse a federal judge's order blocking U.S. Postal Service restrictions on mail-in ballots from taking effect. U.S. District Judge Indira Tawani issued the temporary restraining order last week, halting President Trump's directive to USPS to deliver ballots only to voters on federally approved lists. On Thursday, Judge Tawani grilled government lawyers over the plan, warning it could lead to, quote, major disenfranchisement, unquote. The Justice Department says states could lose billions of dollars of federal funding for low-income residents unless they report undocumented immigrants living in their communities. In a legal opinion issued Wednesday, the DOJ warns any state resisting the Trump administration's mass deportation program could lose funding for TANF, Temporary Assistance for Needy Families, and SSI, the Supplemental Security Income Program. The changes are almost certain to draw a legal challenge from Democratic state attorneys general. This comes as new data show nearly 10 million people, including 2.5 million children, have lost access to health coverage during President Donald Trump's second term. And that's before new work requirements and steeper cuts to Medicaid and the Children's Health Insurance Program, CHIP, fully take effect. 5 million fewer people are receiving SNAP food assistance benefits following passage of the 2025 GOP budget reconciliation package known as the One Big Beautiful Bill Act. Federal authorities have once again deported asylum seekers from the U.S. to Haiti, despite an epidemic of gang violence that's displaced nearly 1.5 million people. It was the third consecutive Thursday that a deportation flight landed in the northern city of Cap-Haïtien. Haiti's main international airport in Port-au-Prince is considered too dangerous. In June, the Supreme Court ruled 6-3 to allow the Trump administration to cancel TPS, temporary protected status, for more than 250,000 Haitians living in the U.S. UNICEF warns 1 in 13 children in Haiti are suffering from acute malnutrition. In other immigration news, China's government's demanding answers after a Chinese national was found dead just hours after being booked into ICE detention in the U.S. territory of the Northern Mariana Islands. 51-year-old Lian Yongwei is at least the 57th person to die in the custody of ICE or the U.S. Border Patrol since March of last year. In Washington state, U.S. Immigration and Customs Enforcement, ICE, has released Loreto Javar, a 76-year-old green card holder from the Philippines who was detained during his U.S. citizenship interview. He was jailed for over 2 months, even though he's battling stage 4 cancer. An Immigration and Customs Enforcement officer who shot a Venezuelan immigrant in Minnesota was taken into federal custody late Thursday on charges of making false statements to

0: reviewed by ProPublica, quote, "This is being directed by the main justice and the U.S. attorney. I objected in the strongest possible terms and fought it as hard as I could. It wasn't enough," he said. In Nepal, rescue workers pulled two survivors from a hydropower tunnel Friday morning, 9 days after the partial collapse of a glacier triggered a massive flood and landslide. Rescue work is continuing as authorities believe dozens of others remain trapped in similar tunnels. On Thursday, authorities said the disaster had killed nearly 1,300 people on both sides of the China-Nepal border, with more than 5,600 still missing. The United Nations warns the Himalayas are warming twice as fast as the global average, accelerating the retreat of glaciers and increasing the risk of devastating landslides and floods. The United Nations warns nations will fail to limit global heating to 1.5 degrees Celsius above pre-industrial levels, falling short of a cornerstone of the Paris Climate Agreement. A new report by the UN Environment Program finds that even under the most optimistic scenario, global temperatures are set to rise by at least 1.8 degrees with catastrophic consequences. This is UNEP Director Inger Andersen.
1: Above 1.5 degrees centigrade, we can expect an intensification of extreme weather, of glacier melt, of ecosystem loss, and of sea level rise. And human health and food and water security, cities and infrastructure will come under increasing strain. So put simply, there is no good outcome if we remain above the 1.5.
0: The report concludes that the best remaining option is to overshoot current climate goals on the road to net zero greenhouse gas emissions. Meanwhile, the UN's Weather and Climate Agency is calling for an urgent global response to an unprecedented ocean heat wave that's fueling extreme weather in many parts of the world. The World Meteorological Organization reported Thursday that a supersized El Nino effect is likely to persist through at least next February. Last month, the World Food Program estimated nearly 50 million additional people and highly vulnerable communities will be pushed into acute hunger because of the strengthening El Nino. And those are some of the headlines. This is Democracy Now!, democracynow.org, the War and Peace Report. I'm Amy Goodman in New York, joined by Democracy Now!'s Juan Gonzalez in Chicago. Hi, Juan.
2: Hi, Amy, and welcome to all of our listeners and viewers across the country and around the world.
0: A federal judge has ruled the Trump administration has violated the constitutional rights of international students in seeking to deport them for their pro-Palestinian activism and criticism of Israel. In her ruling, U.S. District Judge Noel Wise wrote, quote, "In the United States, free speech, including the freedom to criticize the government and its leaders, is not a sign of our democracy's fragility. It's evidence of its strength. That strength is diminished when members of our society, citizens and non-citizens alike, must self-censor and behave or suffer the government's retaliation," she said. The lawsuit was filed by the Stanford Daily, the student newspaper at Stanford University, which claimed some of its writers on student visas declined to cover pro-Palestinian protests or report on topics related to Israel, fearing deportation. Student journalists also requested their published articles on such topics be removed from the paper's website. The case raises broader questions about the climate of fear and political repression facing international students during the Trump administration. One of the most striking examples is Rumeysa Öztürk, the Turkish doctoral student at Tufts University. Last year, masked, plainclothes immigration agents snatched Öztürk off the streets of Somerville, Massachusetts. A year earlier, she had co-written an opinion piece for the Tufts student newspaper, the Tufts Daily, critical of the university's response to campus protests over Gaza and the school's failure to uphold student Senate resolutions on Palestine. Tufts University later stated the op-ed did not violate university policy, that no complaints had been filed about it, and that Rumeysa Öztürk had been in good academic and immigration standing. Nonetheless, her student visa was canceled, and she spent more than 6 weeks in an ICE jail in Louisiana. An immigration court eventually ruled in Rumeysa's favor, saying the government failed to meet its burden of proof to deport her. However, the message from the Trump administration to international students across the nation remained clear. Their

0: ordinarily protected free political expression could now potentially cost them their immigration status and their freedom. Well, for more, we're joined by two guests who successfully challenged the Trump administration in court. Here in New York City, George Porteous is with us, editor-in-chief of the Stanford Daily. And in Morristown, New Jersey, Will Creeley, legal director of FIRE, the Foundation for Individual Rights and Expression, which represented the Stanford Daily in court. George and Will, we welcome you both to Democracy Now! Let's begin with you, George Porteous. You are a rising senior at Stanford. You're the editor-in-chief of the paper. Talk about why you brought this suit. What were the student reporters saying to you, the international students?
1: Well, thank you for having me. And what we were hearing from the non-citizens in our newsroom and from non-citizens across campus, current students, former students, alumni, was that they were genuinely frightened because of what they saw in the headlines, what they saw happen to Rameza Öztürk. They were understandably frightened that if they reported the news, even if they weren't writing an op-ed, even if they were just covering a protest or a vigil, if they put their name on a byline, they were frightened that they were going to lose their visa. And so what we said is we can't function as a newspaper if we don't have these voices included in our newspaper. So we filed suit, and last week the judge gave us a favorable ruling.
2: And George, what was the initial response of the Stanford administration to your lawsuit? Did they support your efforts?
1: You know, the administration has remained relatively silent about this suit. We still haven't heard any response from them since this decision. And we're an independent organization. So this was a suit filed by the Stanford Daily on our own independently. And that's really why we were in this case, not really because of the university.
2: And what has this all taught you in terms of the ability of folks to stand up and defend the First Amendment?
1: Well, I think what it's shown me is that it really has to begin locally, because we were dealing with a problem inside of our newsroom with our peers, and this was about solidarity and also just the practical need to continue doing our jobs and to continue reporting the news. So it's shown me that it really does begin with everyday people. It begins with students, too. Students, I think, have enormous power to stand up to what this administration has done in terms of civil liberties and constitutional rights. And we have real power, is what this ruling has shown us.
0: And are other students who have previously said they're not going to cover a protest, are they willing to now? Has this made a difference, changed the climate in your newsroom?
1: You know, it's still, I think, too early to see, but I'm hopeful that this ruling, because it's a very strong legal precedent, will carve out more room for non-citizens to feel that they can participate in democracy on campus.
0: Will Creeley, you are legal director at FIRE, the Foundation for Individual Rights and Expression. Talk about why you approached the Stanford Daily, why this is such a significant decision.
3: Well, it's an honor to be here, Amy and Juan, and I'm so proud listening to George now expound upon the importance of folks like George and his predecessor Greta standing up for First Amendment rights. It's extremely important. When you see Rameza Öztürk in prison orange from a detention center in Louisiana for co-authoring an op-ed, you know something has gone terribly wrong. With this administration, again and again, the chill is the point. These actions that they're taking, these wanton violations of the First Amendment, are designed to get folks like George and his colleagues at the Stanford Daily to feel scared, to think twice, to ask that their names not appear on news reporting or opinion pieces. That's flatly un-American. So it was extremely important to us to fight back. And we're so grateful for the bravery of the Stanford Daily folks and our Jane Doe colleague, Jane Doe plaintiff, who was a member of Students for Justice in Palestine and was no longer going to protest or flying a Palestinian flag or wearing shirts that expressed her political opinions. She self-censored because of what the administration was doing. That's a First Amendment violation every day of the week. It's flatly un-American. And that's why we're very proud of last week's victory.
2: Well, the some members of the Trump administration responded. Steve Miller posted on X, quote, "A district court judge says America must admit and keep foreigners who hate America and hate Americans. Court-ordered civilizational suicide. It will not stand." Response, and also the issue that you, if you could talk a little bit about the due process question you raised.
3: Stephen Miller has got it exactly backwards. In the year 1800, Thomas Jefferson, in his inaugural address, made clear that in this country, we protect the First Amendment rights of even those who call for the dissolution of this country, responding to the Alien and Sedition Acts. We have a long history in this country of protecting that speech. That's what makes this country special. We have to live those values. It's Stephen Miller who's un-American here, not folks who are expressing their political opinions. The United States is supposed to be where folks from around the world, folks like Rumeyza Ozturk, Mohsen Mahdawi, Mahmoud Khalil, can come and learn about what it means to be able to speak out without fear of a midnight knock on the door or being whisked away by masked federal agents. We're going to continue fighting for those fundamental American rights no matter who's in office.
0: Well, we're going to be talking about people being whisked away by federal agents in a moment when we go to Danbury, Connecticut. I want to thank you both for being with us and just ask you, as you go into your senior year, George, what are you majoring in?
1: I'm a history major.
0: So what have you learned?
1: Well, history repeats itself. And I think what we've seen is this administration has a clear agenda. They're trying to instill fear on campuses, and they've done lasting damage. I mean, this lawsuit is a victory, but a lot of damage has already been done. So I think what I've learned is that we have a responsibility, especially as students. We have an opportunity to continue standing up for our peers, because when the most vulnerable among us is afraid to speak, we should all be deeply concerned.
0: George Porteous, editor-in-chief of the Stanford Daily. Will Creeley, legal director at FIRE, the Foundation for Individual Rights and Expression. Coming up, Tyson Foods shuts down an Illinois meatpacking plant, laying off 2,500 workers amidst a historic cattle shortage caused in part by drought and the rising cost of fertilizer and diesel fuel due to the U.S. war on Iran. Stay with us.
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5: In Arabic, we say, Assalamu alaikum.
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6: Assalamu alaikum.
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0: brutality and unjust laws cannot defeat us. We'll defend the workers who can.
1: There's Power in the Union by Billy Bragg. This is Democracy Now!, democracynow.org. I'm Amy Goodman with Juan Gonzalez. As we head into this Labor Day weekend, we turn now to the abrupt closure of a Tyson Foods beef processing plant in Joslyn, Illinois. 2,500 workers lost their jobs with almost no notice. Many had worked at the plant for decades. The plant closed August 14th. The United Food and Commercial Workers International Union, which represents more than 2,000 of the workers, said they received no advance notice from the company. On Thursday, dozens of laid-off workers protested at the Illinois State Capitol in Springfield, urging Illinois Governor J.B. Pritzker to reopen the plant under state ownership and provide relief to all affected workers. Tyson Foods also shuttered a facility in Utah, citing, quote, historic cattle shortages as the reason for the closures. The 75-year low of the U.S. cattle herd is due in part to drought, the rising cost of fertilizer and diesel due to the U.S. war in Iran, and years of industry consolidation. Workers held a rally in Joslyn soon after the mass layoffs. They demanded Tyson increase their severance pay to at least 6 months of full compensation with benefits. Tyson Foods CEO and president Donnie King made over $34 million last year, nearly 800 times more than the median Tyson worker and double the average CEO-to-worker pay ratio among S&P Standard & Poor's 500 companies. This is a clip of laid-off Tyson worker Ahoro Asalisi, who spent 11 years at the plant. He sent the message yesterday.
2: This closing makes me a lot of stress. A lot of stress. Oh, every day I have to think about, I don't sleep. Every day I have to apply the job. It is difficult to get a job in Kwasi Diye. It is very, very difficult. We lose our friends, our income go down, and I want to talk, 11 years at Tyson is not easy, 1 year at Tyson is not easy, 2 weeks at Tyson is not easy. I think about our grandma, our daddies, who spent 26 years, 30 years, 35 years at Tyson. He spent all their life over there. Well, what company can take them? Our governor, please, we want our job back.
1: To talk more about this, we're joined by Caitlin Clark, director at Essential Workers for Democracy. Her latest piece in Labor Notes headline, Treated Worse Than Cattle, 2,500 Tyson Workers Laid Off Plant Shutters Overnight. She's joining us here in New York. Talk about what this means. 2,500 people laid off at once. Many worked at this plant for decades. Mm-hmm.
3: Yeah, so 2,500 workers were laid off virtually overnight. They got zero notice to the workers, to their union, their families, or their community. Many of these workers, as you mentioned, and as Ahoro mentioned, have worked at Tyson for 10, 20, some 30 years, doing some of the most dangerous jobs in America. Some have sustained cuts, chemical burns, repeated motion injuries. And through these years, they've made billions of dollars in profit for Tyson, which is one of the biggest meatpacking companies in the world. They're part of what we call the big four meat packers. They own 85% of all beef production in the United States. And the big four packers have played a huge role in the cattle shortage that we're seeing today. So Tyson has credited the cattle shortage for the reason for the closure. But you know, what we're seeing is while there are cattle shortages due to climate change induced droughts and the increased price of diesel and fertilizer due to the war on Iran, we've also seen a years long corporate consolidation in the meatpacking industry that's led to alleged collusion between the big four packers to repress the prices that they pay to cattle producers for their livestock. In addition to repressing the wages that they pay to workers for their work in the meatpacking plants and inflating the prices that they charge to consumers at the grocery store. So after all this, you know, these workers are now looking for new employment. Many of them are losing their health insurance. And because the vast majority of them are immigrant workers, many of them, even though they are eligible to receive unemployment benefits, are afraid to apply for those benefits. And so these workers have been organizing, protesting, organizing rallies to call on Tyson to extend their severance pay and calling on Illinois Governor J.B. Pritzker to intervene to help keep the plant open.
4: And Caitlin, isn't the shutdown illegal? There's a WARN requirement for employers of a minimum number of days that they must notify workers before shutting down.
3: Yes, so that's been under debate. The company has claimed that they will continue to pay workers severance pay until October, which would keep them in compliance with the WARN Act. But workers like Ahorro are receiving roughly half of their previous paychecks. So, you know, paychecks that used to be $900 or $1,000 are now much closer to $400 or $500 a week. So that payment will continue for 2 months until October, which the company is claiming will keep them in compliance with the WARN Act. On top of that, they have made a plant closure agreement with the union that will give the workers about 1 to 4 weeks of additional severance, depending on how long they worked there. But for workers who worked more than 10 years at Tyson, they're only receiving 4 weeks of severance on top of the federally mandated severance pay that they're receiving due to the WARN Act.
4: Mentioned the union agreement. What has been the role of the union in this situation, and have they had meetings with the workers before signing such agreements?
3: Well, unfortunately, what we've heard from many workers on the ground is that they are disappointed with their local union's signing of an agreement with Tyson that basically said the union is not going to be fighting the closure of the plant, which has led many workers to independent worker action and organizing to hold their own rallies and their own protest actions to call on Tyson to do better for the workers and to increase their severance pay. You know, this is unfortunately a very common reality for many members of the United Food and Commercial Workers Union. It's a 1.2 million member union that represents hundreds of thousands of meatpacking workers and retail grocery workers across the country who believe that they deserve, you know, a fighting union where members are in charge. That's why we formed Essential Workers for Democracy. It's a nationwide network of rank-and-file UFCW members who are fighting to build a stronger and a more democratic union from the bottom up, primarily through the right to vote for a top union leadership. We've seen what this looks like in other unions like the United Auto Workers that won the right to vote just a few years ago, elected new leadership, and then went on strike against the big three automakers in 2023. Part of those contract negotiations were fighting companies like Stellantis to reopen formerly closed plants. Now, that fight is still ongoing, but it demonstrates that rank-and-file union members and workers across the country are hungry to take on these companies for who they really are, that they don't need, you know, partnerships with management, that we need to take on the bosses and be serious about the level of inequality and exploitation that working people are facing today.
1: And the message of the workers in this last 30 seconds who are rallying in Joslyn in Springfield as we move into Labor Day.
3: Mm-hmm. As we're going into Labor Day, I think it's an important reminder that working people in this country have never had their rights or their dignity handed to them by the bosses. It has to be organized for, it has to be fought for, and it can be won. When we look at labor history, we see that the 8-hour workday, the weekend, the 40-hour work week, those are all due to the power of the labor movement, due to solidarity and strikes. And working people need more, they deserve more, and they're ready to fight for it. It's time that our union leadership catch up with them.
1: Caitlin Clark, director at Essential Workers for Democracy, will link to your article. Treated worse than cattle, 2,500 Tyson workers laid off, plant shutters overnight. This is Democracy Now!, democracynow.org. I'm Amy Goodman with Juan Gonzalez. More than 1,000 people rallied in Danbury, Connecticut Wednesday night to protest recent immigration arrests in Connecticut. There have been roughly 100 ICE arrests of immigrants in recent weeks, more than half in the city of Danbury. At least 60 businesses in the city also closed their doors for a day without immigrants in support of the city's immigrant community. Among the arrests, local officials reported parents were picked up when they brought their children to school bus stops. The kids went into the bus and then the parents were taken by ICE. This is Connecticut Senator Chris Murphy last week.
5: There has been an obscene uptick in arrests here in Danbury, in particular this morning. There was a hunting of families happening at school bus stops in which ICE apparently waited for kids to board the bus and then picked up the parents just to intentionally terrorize the kids so that when they get off the bus, their parents are gone in detention, feeling traumatized, alone, scared to death. This has to stop.
1: CNN's Dana Bash asked so-called border czar Tom Homan about the bus stop arrests.
6: Are ICE officers detaining parents at school bus stops?
7: ICE is in the business of terrorizing children. That's just political fire. ICE is out there enforcing law that was enacted by Congress.
1: So he didn't deny what ICE was doing. On Thursday, Connecticut Senator Richard Blumenthal hosted a town hall in Danbury to hear directly from officials and community members. The advocacy group Danbury Unites for Immigrants says detentions occurred at day laborer gathering spots and a Latino grocery store, and that two of its legal observers were shoved by officers, with one hospitalized with injuries from pepper spray. For more, we're joined by Juliana Soros, a lead organizer for Danbury Unites for Immigrants, joining us from Danbury. Explain what's happening right now, Juliana, and why Danbury?
3: Danbury has really become the epicenter of ICE violence here in Connecticut. As you mentioned, at least 65 people were abducted over 4 days. That's over 65 families that have had their entire lives turned upside down and uprooted. I think that Danbury is targeted because Danbury is a diverse city. It's one of the most diverse cities in the country. And we know that our diversity is our strength, and that makes us kind of like an easy target for this administration right now at this time, unfortunately.
4: And Caitlin, what we're seeing now, that in the first year of the Trump administration, a big splash, high-profile raids with television cameras. And now, since the firing of Kristi Noem as head of Homeland Security, we're now seeing a completely different approach for the same purposes. Now we're seeing basically thousands of people disappear, abducted, as you say. What has been the impact on the Danbury community, which is has a significant immigrant population?
3: Yeah, we can feel the fear in our community, in the streets. Last week, we really have been describing it as the administration terrorizing our city, because that is what it felt like. The streets were empty. Kids stayed home from practice. Kids stayed home from school. Kids were seeing this happen from inside the bus as agents and masked agents often would shut down the street to just abduct people. So it really has been terrorizing. And we have seen this spectacle that these ICE agents have been doing and escalating alongside. They've come here with cameras. They've just do like a gross display of force and intimidation in a grocery store parking lot, where they're just walking around kind of hunting their next target. And the community sees that. You know, they drive by. These are, like I said, kids that are coming home from school on the bus, and they see that, and everybody's just really scared. So we tried to come together to have solidarity and to show this community that, you know, there are people that are here for them, and we are going to support them through this, and we'll work through this together.
1: Juliana, can you talk about what happens at the school buses, at the bus stops?
3: Yeah, so we saw this was last week. It was the first week of school. And as Chris Murphy said, the senator, you know, we saw and heard from community members that ICE was stopping at school bus stops, and they would take people, take parents after they had just dropped off their kids. And not satisfied in doing this just in the morning, they did that in the afternoon. Whether or not they were targeting specific bus stops, they were on bus routes. We have, you know, videos of kids inside the bus screaming ICE in Danbury. So while Tom Homan said that, you know, he's not aware of it, our community, our kids are very aware of ICE presence and of the ICE violence that is happening within our city.
4: And Juliana, apologies for my senior moment of misidentifying you. But
8: it's okay.
4: What is Danbury Unite for Immigrants doing right now to support these families?
8: We're doing a lot, but it's still not enough. We have volunteers mobilizing as early as 5:30 in the morning to try to document ICE presence, to try to be witness to what's going on. We have helpline to try to field calls from families that are searching for missing relatives. We support people that are in post-detention, whether it's with grocery cards, giving people rides, picking up school supplies that was much needed this week, and trying to connect them with legal assistance as well. So we're trying to do a lot. We're trying to connect with our community members. But like I said, it's still not enough, and we're working around the clock because what happened last week was horrendous.
1: It's very interesting that the Danbury mayor, Roberto Alves, was undocumented into his 20s, said the fear he felt as a child is different from what his community is dealing with now. This is Mayor Alves.
9: This isn't a uniquely Danbury story. It is going on all across our country. It's up to us to document it. It's up to us to talk about it. I've thanked Danbury Unite for Immigrants immensely over the last week. I've asked folks to join their ranks so we can have more people out there. I've also asked them to make sure they're careful, that they're not also taking it too far with a group that's taking it too far on them, because that group has shown that they will kill American citizens for doing what these folks are doing to keeping our brothers, sisters, fathers, mothers safe. We have seen, and it's not anecdotal, it's through the great investigative work of these advocates, that the majority of the folks that they are grabbing, that they are detaining, that they're putting in dark places that aren't traceable right now, but we're starting to learn about them before they go and get processed somewhere else, is because of the work that these community groups are doing.
1: So that's the Danbury Mayor Alves, who came to this country undocumented until his 20s. We'll continue what's happening in Danbury and around the country here on Democracy Now! Juliana Suarez, I want to thank you for being with us, lead organizer for Danbury Unites for Immigrants. Coming up next week is the 25th anniversary of the September 11th attacks. We'll look at what happened at Windows on the World, on the 107th floor of the World Trade Center. More than 70 workers died on September 11th. It's been called the UN of workers. We'll look at the new documentary, Top of the World. Stay with us.

0: Billy Bragg performing Why We Build the Wall here in our Democracy Now! Studio. This is Democracy Now!, democracynow.org. I'm Amy Goodman with Juan Gonzalez. We end today's show with a look at a new documentary that premieres on CNN Monday night, just ahead of the 25th anniversary of the attacks on the World Trade Center, September 11th, 2001. Top of the World is directed by the Oscar-nominated filmmakers Julie Cohen and Betsy West. It tells the story of Windows on the World, the legendary restaurant atop the World Trade Center, the North Tower. Through the eyes of the former chefs and immigrant workers who kept the restaurant going until it all came to a tragic end a quarter of a century ago. Everyone who was at the restaurant the morning of September 11, 2001, was killed. That includes 79 workers and 91 guests. This is the trailer for Top of the World.
1: Innovative.
2: Splendid. Grandiose.
1: Magical. Windows on the World was a show every night. You couldn't get in unless you knew somebody. The World Trade Center was built during this financial crisis. It was a very big expense.
3: People just didn't like these two buildings. And so the idea was open a restaurant, humanize it.
2: Joe Baum, who was opening this restaurant over 100 stories up in the air, he understood that people went out because you wanted an experience.
3: With 450 employees, Windows was like the UN of the restaurant world.
4: I was from Peru. It's New York City. It's a melting pot.
5: I came from the Ivory Coast. Being in the U.S. was a big dream.
6: This just in, the plane has crashed into one of the towers.
5: My friend's wife called me to say, your building is burning. I'm trying to call my husband.
7: We didn't know who was there.
3: We are still here, and we retain the memory of them.
2: Everybody's notion of the restaurant changed. It became ours.
8: We weren't just co-workers. It was a family.
5: These are the kind of stories that you remember.
1: There will never be anything like Windows in the World.
0: The trailer for Top of the World, a new documentary by the Oscar-nominated filmmakers Julie Cohen and Betsy West about Windows on the World, the restaurant atop the World Trade Center on the 107th floor. This is another clip from the film that features some of the former workers at the restaurant and how well things were going in the months before September 11, 2001.
9: I think on the last year, we're the highest grossing restaurant. Mm-hmm. Is it in the United States?
10: Privately owned.
4: We were all in sync, and we were mainly the same people moving ahead in the company. David Emile was the owner of Windows. So David comes to the front desk one day, and he's like, Natalie, you interested in being a manager? Yes. I felt appreciated. That was the first opportunity that I was given to move ahead in my career.
5: In 2001, I think for me, it was the first moment of stability. I decided to bring my wife to America. I was working a little harder and getting the promotion and also improving significantly my English proficiency. And I had a pending asylum case. For me, it was going in the right direction. My wife got pregnant, and she was due in October 2001.
3: 2001 was the 25th anniversary of Windows on the World. We were planning a series of parties. We had it planned for October. Veuve Clicquot Champagne printed a special label for us that was a 25th anniversary label. 25 years for any restaurant is a celebration. And for us, it was momentous.
0: That clip from the documentary Top of the World premiering on CNN Monday night. For more, we're joined here in the studio by the directors Julie Cohen and Betsy West. Their previous film together include RBG and Julia, My Name is Pauli Murray, and the forthcoming Amelia for Amelia Earhart. And we're joined here in New York by one of the former workers at Windows on the World, who's featured in the documentary, Seku Sibi. He worked as a cook at Windows on the World and was scheduled to work on September 11th, but a co-worker asked him to switch shifts. He later became president of ROC, that's Restaurant Opportunity Center United, an advocacy group for restaurant workers. Today he's a nonprofit consultant. You lost 70 co-workers on September 11th as we come up on the 25th anniversary. My deepest condolences to you and, well, to everyone. So your friend, he was from Ecuador, you're from the Ivory Coast, asked you to work that asked. He asked if you would switch with him, right? Yeah. And that could he work on September 11th in the morning?
5: Yeah, it is one of those stories that's very sad, but gave me the guilt all along. Moises Rivas was supposed to work on Saturday night and asked me to swap shift with him. He used to be off Sundays and Mondays, and I work for him on Sunday. He worked for me on Tuesday. He didn't make it.
0: And the man who brought you to Windows on the World, who also worked there, talk about him and his family and what happened that morning. You were home, right?
5: Yeah, I was home. When I came from Africa in 96, I was living with Karim up until 2020 when his wife came, and he has two kids, and I left his apartment and took my own. His wife called me and asked me to check the TV because our building is burning. And I turned the TV on. It was effectively burning. She asked me to call her husband. We have two phones. I keep calling the phone numbers. It was ringing. And nobody ever picked up until the phone went dead silent when the building collapsed.
7: And Seku, could you talk about what you found out, what the enormous loss of your coworkers on that day, and how to organize after 9/11?
5: After the collapse of a building, it was so difficult that we didn't know how to make sense of everything that happened. So we kind of organized ourselves, went to the union first, because the employer didn't have the name of his own employees. Everything was burned down in the building. So we started to organize among ourselves to support our restaurant workers and see what we can do for each other. Going out looking for a job. The tourism industry was dead. No restaurant were hiring, but at least when you go to a restaurant and you find as a cook, you find a server job, you can come to a center, a place where we gather and say, hey, they don't have a cook position, but they have a server position. So this is how we were keeping each other informed and helping each other get a new job. And that's what became later the Restaurant Opportunity Centers United.
0: Julie Cohen, talk about your decision to focus on this, on this 25th anniversary of the World Trade Center attacks.
11: Yeah, I mean, obviously there's a side of real sadness and tragedy and the loss of life and people that were dear to Seku and others. But Windows on the World was also a place of beauty, of diversity, of opportunity. And when we learned about really the extraordinary immigrant workforce of Windows and what they collectively created, is just a reminder of the contributions of immigrant New Yorkers to the restaurant world and to the culture of the city.
7: And Julie, what are you hoping is the message of the film audience? There'll be a lot of commemorations in a few days of the tragedy.
11: Yeah, I mean, I think we want people to remember not just the tragedy, but the real beauty and the specific stories of what was lost on that day. I mean, you can be overwhelmed by the sadness, but let's not let that wipe away the legacy of a truly extraordinary institution in New York and all the people that helped make it be everything it was.
0: And Betsy West, talk about why you wanted to get involved with this project on this 25th anniversary.
12: Yeah, as Julie said, we were a little reluctant at the beginning. I mean, it's such a painful memory. We're both New Yorkers. We worked in the news business. We all spent months and months and months covering this story. But I think it was learning about the immigrant workers and realizing the connection to what's going on today, that this seemed like a story that was going to resonate. I mean, in across the country, 22% of the people who work in restaurants are immigrants. And here in New York, I mean, it's well over 50% of the people. And
0: number of people who are picked up by ICE. How many? I mean, I don't know if we know the numbers of restaurant workers.
12: I don't think we know, but we do know that ICE hangs out around restaurants looking for people. And, you know, this is a story of what the contributions of these people are, you know, what how they help drive our economy and just our life, you know, our experience of going to restaurants and having a rich and diverse life. And this seemed like an important story to tell.
7: And Betsy, following up on that, given this, I think over 50,000 people arrested by ISIS last month, are you hoping to spur further conversation about the role of immigrants in U.S. society today?
12: Yeah, absolutely. I think that, I mean, not only are immigrants working in restaurants, they're starting restaurants. I mean, again, the percentage is it's over 30% of restaurants that are started in this country are by immigrants.
0: And Julie, you're not only a leading journalist and documentary maker, you're also a leader of the protests in an area, your community in New Jersey, particularly around ICE.
11: Yeah, I mean, I would count myself among many Americans who are vocally speaking out against ICE's unlawful unintelligent in terms of what the impact is on society.
0: You were also on Democracy Now! With your husband, Paul Barrett, both pulling your bank accounts from Citizens Bank because of their support of deportation has led them to pull out of support for CoreCivic and Geo Group.
11: That's true.
0: Yes. Sekou, what gives you hope today? I mean, you headed ROC, the Restaurant Opportunity Center, for years. You just recently left. You see the climate today. You come from an immigrant community, you yourself from Cote d'Ivoire, from the Ivory Coast.
5: Yeah. I think for me, the whole story of Windows on the Wall is a story of resilience. I seen much mass deportation during the Bush number two era. Now it's gotten worse. But let's never give up hope because realities do change. But we need to keep fighting against the system that's making immigrant communities as, you know, the worst thing that ever happened to America.
0: You were an asylum seeker when you came to the United States, Yes. And now you're a U.S. citizen.
5: Yes. It was a long process that took almost 20 years because adjusting status in America is actually extremely complicated. But we should never give up hope. I think the story for Windows on the Wall is a story for resilience, a resilience in the face of adversity. And this adversity, we will overcome it if we don't give up. And we shall never give up.
7: And Sekou, when you hear of the current administration going after not only on also those trying to shut down all asylum claims, eliminate status, trying to change also an increasing fees for people trying to come in. Your sense of what the future holds?
5: Yeah, my sense, my sense of the future of America will always be hopeful. There is a bump on the road. I remember John Ashcroft in the Bush era. And I think we came back to the same thing. It is a cycle. There are something that's really bad in our days, and we have to face it. We have to fight against it. And what Joe is doing is a way to go. In a functioning democracy, immigrants are not seen as the enemy. But unfortunately, this is what is going. But the hope is we lose hope, and we should never lose hope. We should keep fighting.
0: Sekou Sibe worked at Windows on the World, lost 70 co-workers at the World Trade Center on September 11, 2001, went on to organize restaurant workers for almost a quarter of a century. And Julie Cohen and Betsy West are the Oscar-nominated filmmakers. Their new film, Top of the World, premieres on CNN on Monday. That does it for our show. I'll be in Madison, Wisconsin at the Barrymore Theater on Saturday night and at Chicago for two events, one of them with Juan Gonzalez after the screening of Steal the Story. 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I'm Amy Goodman with Juan Gonzalez.
13: 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That's Labor Fest, Monday, September 7th, from 12 p.m. to 5:30 p.m. on the Madison Labor Temple grounds at 1602 South Park Street. 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
1: Hi, I'm Ann Habel, a retired member of AFSCME 171, UW Blue Collar Workers. 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

0: Dates are set for an NLRB-administered election as nurses at 10 Dane County SSM Health Dean Clinics vote on joining SEIU Wisconsin. Labor Radio spoke to two nurses about organizing for the historic vote.
1: On June 11th, nurses at SSM Health St. Mary's Hospital in Madison joined the Service Employees International Union, SEIU Wisconsin, after a landslide National Labor Relations Board administered election of over 8-1 yes to no votes. Now, 380 nurses at 10 SSM Dean Medical Group centers throughout Dane County will get a chance to join the hospital nurses in SEIU Wisconsin. The NLRB has scheduled elections between September 22nd and 25th on what will be three separate bargaining units across 10 centers and cities, including Madison, Middleton, Wanakee, Stoughton, Sun Prairie, and Oregon. As was the case in St. Mary's, understaffing, worker retention, and other issues affecting patient care are at the top of the union's agenda. Labor Radio spoke Wednesday, September 2nd, to two SSM nurses involved in the organizing fight. Chrissy Butor, an operating room nurse for 2 years at the Outpatient Surgery and Care Center, after 20 years working at St. Mary's Hospital, explained how organizing the Dean Clinics grew out of the drive at the hospital.
2: We started our own organizing committee because we're the clinic. We'll have to have a separate bargaining contract, but then that started our organizing committee with the clinics, and then we kind of, through talking to a lot of people and just communicating with a lot of people, that everybody else felt the same way about the work conditions and wanting better retention, wanting a seat at the table, wanting a better voice. And so we looped in all the clinic as quickly as we could and got enough people on board that we could have an election.
1: Kat Dobler, a registered nurse for 8 years at the Surgery and Care Center after over 16 years working at the hospital and a member of the union organizing committee, explained, with a brief appearance from the family dog, how the nurses organized across 10 Dane County clinics in six different cities.
3: It initially started as kind of just like secretive talk in person. And then eventually we knew that we had to reach out to more people. So it'd be like, hey, do you know anybody here? And it just sort of... God bless us. It just kind of spread from there. It'd be like, hey, does anybody know? You know, and then we'd get a list of people that we think work at, you know, these locations. And then, does anybody know them? And then if you had any sort of connection, you would reach out. So it was a lot of personal communication from one person to another. I would say it wasn't just union representatives reaching out to them. It was us actual nurses reaching out to other nurses.
1: Butor and Dobler described some of the tactics used in clinic organizing.
2: We also did like what we called clinic huddles, where we would set up tables with like snacks and stuff like that. And when people would come out after work, we would be there with all the information to give them. Yeah. And then we just got people from each clinic on board into the organizing committee. And then those people were the ones that reached out to, you know, the other people in their clinic to kind of bring it all together.
3: Yeah. I would say those of us on the organizing committee would really get involved in, you know, getting the nitty-gritty details. And then we sort of disseminate it to our colleagues.
2: Yeah.
1: A continuing union busting campaign by corporate lawyers has caused more annoyance than fear, say the nurses.
2: It's like they're wasting their resources. They're wasting their time. They're wasting their money on, you know, trying to make this not happen when they could just put all that money, time and money and resources into their staff and retention of staff and preventing burnout and all that kind of stuff.
3: And to be honest, some of the stuff that they are sending out is flat out false. It's just used to scare people. Luckily, we see it, we're there, and we're able to set the record straight with our colleagues.
2: Yeah.
1: Chrissy and Kat are looking forward to the election.
2: I think people are just very excited to actually have the election scheduled. Everybody's looking forward to it. I'm very positive that when we win the election, that we will be able to form our bargaining committee and we will be able to get a contract.
1: Those are Chrissy Butor and Kat Dobler, nurses at SSM Dean Medical Group, who are among the 380 Dean Clinic nurses who will be voting to join SEIU Wisconsin in an NLRB-administered election to be held from September 22nd to the 25th. For Labor Radio, I'm Greg Jaboski.
4: The International Brotherhood of Electrical Workers Local 965 ratified their new agreement with Wisconsin Power and Light, with 76% voting yes, Carol Weidel spoke to Dylan Gorman about the wages and benefits.
5: First of all, Dylan, could you please tell me your title and who you represent?
6: I'm the business manager for a local 965, and we represent the physical workforce and clerical workers at Alliant Energy.
5: How many workers is that?
6: We're approximately around 900 workers between the physical and the clerical group in Wisconsin. Mm-hmm. And we do have a wind farm in southern Minnesota and northern Iowa. They're somewhat close proximity. They just crossed the state line, but we primarily operate out of Wisconsin.
5: Tell me the highlights of what's in the contract.
6: Yeah, we had a contract expire on June 1st, 2026. That was a four-year agreement, and our membership and leadership from the local came into negotiations with Alliant Energy in early March to accomplish a few things. We were obviously hoping to gain a few general wage increases, potentially some equity adjustments to get us caught back up with the labor market that we're in, which is primarily the utility field and some construction. But we also, you know, we're trying to make up some ground and some benefits that have been lost over the years in healthcare. And obviously with the inflationary market that we've been in and things that have been going on in Wisconsin specifically, but also across the country with healthcare, it was a pretty tall hill to climb just because we realized there's a lot of ask there, both economically with wages and in healthcare. But we were able to walk away with a package that brought all of our membership up to, you know, a spot that they're competitive within the market, meaning we're not last place anymore. We're actually within, you know, in a lot of cases, you know, at least competitive to the top part of the market. But in no scenario do we fall back to where we were when we started and picked up a brand new healthcare plan that is ran by the IBEW. That's no longer a self-insured product. It's going to be a lot more competitive compared to the plan that we're in today, and also provides a retirement healthcare benefit that we believe will not only help secure a career here and make people feel comfortable moving into retirement, but will also attract and retain people as well, which unfortunately, you know, we've had issues with just because the market is very competitive right now. And, you know, for people to go find a new job somewhere is not very difficult, especially with the skill set that our members have. So, you know, all in all, our members picked up a very nice wage package, which totaled 20.25%, you know, over 4 years, and a competitive healthcare plan that also includes retirement healthcare benefits that, you know, we lost 20 years ago and we were just able to get back today. So we're very appreciative of the cooperation, you know, that the company had, you know, throughout the process. We were able to reach a tentative agreement, which means, you know, there was no action taken beyond, you know, the table. You know, we were able to reach that in a cooperative manner, and the members approved of it in a very strong fashion. So we were really proud of that.
5: And how long does this contract run for?
6: This contract is effective June 1st, so it is retroactive. So all wages do go back to June 1st, and they expire 4 years from now in 2030. So we'll renegotiate around the same time in the spring of 2030.

0: Beloit College is a campus-wide undergraduate union, and it has recently joined up with Workers United. Labor Radio spoke to a union leadership team member about winning a union and a contract, and about lessons for organizing undergraduate unions elsewhere.
1: Unions of undergraduate student workers are slowly growing across the country, thanks partly to legal rulings by the National Labor Relations Board, mostly in the last decade, legally allowing them. The private Beloit College on the Wisconsin-Illinois border is right now the only college undergraduate union in Wisconsin, covering students across their entire campus. Labor Radio spoke on Wednesday, September 2nd, to Jake Fine, a member of the leadership team at Beloit Student Workers United Local 416, the union affiliated with Workers United this summer. Fine described a pay drop going from a teenage job in Massachusetts to a student job on the Beloit campus.
2: I worked in restaurants while I was in high school, and I got paid, I don't know if I would say well, but I got paid fairly decently for the work I did. It was hard work, but I was getting paid the minimum wage back home in Massachusetts, which was $15 an hour. And then I came to Beloit College in the fall of 2023, and learned that the prevailing wage on campus was $8.25 an hour. You can go up as high as $8.75 an hour, but that was it. And students could not afford the college, could not afford to pay tuition with that, couldn't afford to buy extra food with that cost.
1: Fine described the start of the union drive.
2: The idea of a union really came about in November of 2023 on this campus. And for the next year, conversations started happening with undergraduate unions across the entire country. We talked to people from Dartmouth, from Smith College, from Grinnell, from McAllister, from University of Oregon, as many undergraduate unions that did successful drives or even contracts to see how they did it. And we started having conversations with workers in the fall of 2024, having conversations with 100 to 200 workers, just asking what they thought about working on campus, the conditions, how they were treated, how they would like to be treated. And we formed an organizing committee during that time.
1: The union drive moved quickly, explains Fine.
2: And went public with our drive on February 5th of 2025 and continued our card checks up until our voluntary recognition on April 16th of 2025. We proceeded to begin negotiations in May of 2025 up until late August of 2025 and had our signed and ratified contract on September 8th of last year, so September 8th, 2025. And we connected with Workers United and affiliated with them over this past summer. All student workers on campus are covered by this contract. All student workers who hold any sort of hourly position, all orientation leaders, all RAs on campus. So we are a wall-to-wall student worker union.
1: As legal victories for undergraduate unions in the U.S. are recent and tenuous, the union was reluctant to force an NLRB election that could form a dangerous legal precedent from a Trump appointee-dominated board. So, the union focused on what was to be a successful voluntary recognition campaign.
2: We were always going to go through voluntary recognition. And originally, as is with many unions, we had the cliche conversations of management telling us that a union would hurt workers, that it would create animosity, that they can just address our concerns without the formation of a union. And they did that for about a month and a half, where they would kind of meet with us, but they wouldn't substantively negotiate anything.
1: A planned protest turned the tide on voluntary recognition, says Fine.
2: And then we, as the organizing committee, finally felt that we were truly not making any progress, and so organized a protest on an admitted student's day event, one of the few days we knew the administration at this college truly cared about for the financial health of the institution. And once that protest was planned and the administration found out is when we finally broke through some ground and seriously began negotiating a voluntary recognition agreement.
1: Full cost for a year at Beloit is around $76,000.

0: scholars said fine. Even though almost all students get financial aid, the cost is still steep for the average student. Fine explains some of the economics of what a typical Beloit student worker faces.
1: Most students on this campus are paying, the average that students are paying on campus is somewhere around $20,000 a year out of pocket. If you were to work the full amount, if you were to find a tier four job and work the full amount that you're allowed, which is only 20 hours a week, you're not allowed to work more as a student, and you would be working 14 weeks per semester, you would only be making around $6,500. That's about it. So maybe a third, a fourth of your total cost gets covered by that.
0: Even at Wisconsin Public Schools in the University of Wisconsin system, where all workers, including undergraduates, face legal restrictions under the state's notorious Act 10, undergraduates there and at other colleges can still get together as a union, says Fine, because the union is the workers, not the law.
1: I know many, many organizers will say this, and I think it rings true, is a union is not about a contract. A union is about building solidarity and people coming together to express that community and that power that comes from community. To make changes on a campus level for things like pay, for discrimination, worker treatment, you need to come together and build power as a collective. Now, if that's without the formal protections of a union, obviously there are considerations that should be met with that. But the power doesn't come from the formal structure of the union. The power comes from the collective power people have.
0: That was Jake Fine of Beloit Student Workers United Local 416. For Labor Radio, I'm Greg Jaboski.
2: Keith Steffen spoke to Kevin Gunlock, president of the South Central Federation of Labor, about the upcoming labor celebration that is fast approaching.
3: This Monday, September 7th, LaborFest 2026 is at 12 p.m., starts at 12 p.m., and then we go until 5:30 p.m.
4: And where is it located?
3: So it's at the Madison Labor Temple grounds. That's 1602 South Park Street, right there at that busy intersection. It's easy to get to, and we'll have plenty of parking.
4: Who are the musical groups that will be performing?
3: Yeah, so this year it's really exciting. We have Chris O'Leary. Their Chris O'Leary band comes every once in a while, and they tour the country. And so on Labor Day, when they're coming through, they just say, can we do it on Labor Day? So we bring them back. We're bringing them back this year. And we also have a new band, the Hips Don't Lie Shakira Tribute Band, which a lot of younger people are telling me they're excited about, as well as the local community here on the South Side.
4: How long have we celebrated Labor Fest in Madison?
3: So probably from the first time it was celebrated nationally, but Scuffle itself started as the Madison Labor Council and then the Dane County Labor Council, I believe, and then later South Central Federation of Labor as we grew and took on more counties. So this would have been back in the late 1800s when we originally formed. And I think that would have been 1883, which is real close to, you know, this is the same time period as the founder.
4: What kind of food is going to be available at Labor Fest this year?
3: So we have food carts. We'll have the brats and the burgers. We also have catfish and chicken with one of our local vendors. We also have some Thai food, which will have vegetarian and probably vegan options. And then finally, we'll have Mexican-American food cart. And then we have a new one this year, which will have some ice cream with a little ice cream place that's in town. And so we've got a lot of diversity of food for our diverse workforce who have diverse tastes.
4: Scuffle is having a donation drive for school-age kids. Is that correct?
3: Yes. So we do this every year. We have a special Labor Day collection, and this year we're collecting $25 gift cards if possible. And we're encouraging people to get those from either St. Vincent de Paul or Goodwill. Backpacks are really needed for our high school students, markers, colored pencils, fidgets. Also, African-American hair care products are needed. So those are types of things that we're doing. We also, besides that, we're going to have a silent auction bring a little bit extra for that, and that's going to go towards another program out of the United Way for our community services.
4: What kind of work are you planning to do in preparation for the election?
3: Obviously, Labor Day is a day of celebration, but it also, you know, is a day that kind of kicks off the next, that week kicks off our election. But besides getting out the vote, which we really do need volunteers for that, because this is the year to win back our rights, we also have an unprecedented issue nationally when it comes to election protection. And that's making sure that, you know, if we fight, we win, right? That's a slogan that labor has. But if we win, we want to make sure it counts. We're going to be having commitment cards that are asking for volunteers, of course, for getting out the vote, but also in case our election is compromised, if we need to protect those election results, that we're going to ask people to help with that as well.
4: Thank you very much, Kevin. Looking forward to seeing you on Labor Day.
3: Thanks, Keith, and happy Labor Day.
5: I go to work.

0: After a years-long battle, California rideshare drivers win certification. Can they win a contract?
1: On August 11th, organizers of the California Gig Workers Union announced they had crossed the threshold of worker support needed in order to be certified by the state's Public Employment Relations Board to represent Uber and Lyft drivers. That certification, expected to be finalized sometime this month, affects roughly 800,000 California rideshare drivers who could then be covered by collective bargaining. November of 2020, California voters approved Proposition 22, the Protect App-Based Drivers and Services Act. That measure establishes certain minimum standards for app-based drivers and the state to create a system for negotiations between transportation network company drivers and transportation network companies, including, by agreement, to voluntarily increase the standards that were established by Proposition 22. This chapter establishes a robust system to authorize those negotiations while accommodating Proposition 22, which limits the state's ability to impose certain terms through the binding interest arbitration process that applies if the parties are otherwise unable to reach an agreement, but does not otherwise impose limits on that process. This bill, the Transportation Network Company Drivers Labor Relations Act, would establish that drivers of a transportation network company have the right to form, join, and participate in the activities of a Transportation Network Company Driver Organization to bargain through representatives of their own choosing, to engage in concerted activities for the purpose of bargaining or other mutual aid or protection, and to refrain from such activities. This bill would require the board to enforce these provisions. Existing law also establishes the Public Employment Relations Board in state government as a means of resolving disputes and enforcing the statutory duties and rights of specified public employers and employees under various acts regulating collective bargaining. Existing law vests the board with jurisdiction to enforce certain provisions over charges of unfair practices for represented employees. But as corporate giants Amazon, Starbucks, and Trader Joe's have repeatedly demonstrated, it is possible for workers to unionize and still find themselves stonewalled when it comes to bargaining for wages, job protections, and improved work conditions. In some cases, that pushback involves classic union-busting techniques along with stalling patterns intended to taint negotiations. Uber and Lyft have spent years and hundreds of millions of dollars trying to fend off organizing efforts by their California workers. How committed to negotiating a full contract remains to be seen. Asked for comment by the online publication Capital in Maine, Ramona Prieto, Uber's head of public policy and communications, provided an email statement that said, quote, "This certification of the union is the next step in delivering on AB 1340, a historic compromise that gives drivers a pathway to representation while preserving the independence and flexibility they've consistently said they value the most. We look forward to our work ahead with the California Gig Workers Union and the state," end quote. C.J. Macklin, Lyft's driver of communications, had this to say, quote, "Lyft does well when drivers do well, and we'll stay focused on helping drivers succeed while keeping rideshare affordable and dependable for everyone who counts on it," end quote. None of the legislation recognizes drivers as employees of the rideshare companies. Those companies, along with app-based food delivery services, poured more than $200 million into a successful 2020 effort to pass Proposition 22 in order to get themselves exempted from having to classify their workers as employees. Under the provisions of AB 1340, the State Public Employee Relations Board is not only the board that certifies the union, but has the authority to intervene if either side feels that the other is intentionally avoiding good faith negotiations. Other companies, prominent among them Amazon and Starbucks, have taken advantage of the fact that their workers have to file unfair labor practice charges with the National Labor Relations Board, which has been reformed by President Trump as a reliably anti-labor body. For rideshare drivers in California, going directly to the state could, in theory, lead to quicker resolution of negotiating issues. Sources for the story include California Legislative Information, the online publication Capital in Maine, Investigating Money, Power, and Society, and the California Gig Workers Union. Reporting for Labor Radio, this is Laura Schmidt-Dolan.
2: 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Goodman and the filmmakers, Tia Lesson and Carl Diehl, will be present for an onstage conversation. 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The keynote speaker is Paulo Ramos, a journalist who focuses on Latino issues in the U.S. and Latin America. 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

0: I'm David Ortiz Whittingham. Thank you to the Labor Radio Collective, including reporters Greg Jaboski, Janine Ramsey, Carol Weidel, Keith Steffen, Kira McLean, Laura Schmidt-Dolan, Assistant Robin Gee, and Damage Control Specialist Joanne Powers. 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

0: Rockin' Jake from his album Bad Mouth. Just Can't Lose These Blues. That's on the Zuluzu label. Rockin' Jake, a New Orleans artist who left after Katrina and just never went back. Lives in Florida now. And it sure seems like he likes it from social media. He's working almost all the time. Before that, a couple of songs we're going to dedicate to the late Gloria Steinem. I'm a Woman, Coco Taylor from the album The Earthshaker, and Etta James, Only Women Bleed from her album Deep in the Night. Gloria Steinem, she really shook things up when I was a younger person. Things all changed. I did not know that you could not, women couldn't get a credit card in their own name. When I was a little kid, you know, I didn't know anything about that sort of stuff. And yeah. I'm glad things changed. Definitely changed for the better. It's 6:16. This is WORT 89.9 FM, Madison. I'm Dave Watts. You're listening to Blues Cruise. Thank you for that. Glad you're tuning in this evening. And it's a good thing you tuned in because the professor's got a great set of music for you in tonight's educational and historical segment. Take it away, Bill.
1: Thank you, Dave. Tonight is the 10th in my series on the California blues scene. One of the more contemporary artists, Joe Louis Walker. Louis Joseph Walker Jr. was born in San Francisco on December 25, 1949. He came from a musical family where he was exposed to the musics of guitarists T-Bone Walker and B.B. King and boogie pianists Amos Milburn, Beadlux Lewis, and Pete Johnson. He began playing guitar at age 8, and was performing in public 8 years later. His influences included the great soul singers of the day, Wilson Pickett, Otis Redding, James Brown, and Bobby Womack. Joe also played with many of the great bluesmen of his time, including John Lee Hooker, Otis Rush, Willie Dixon, Earl Hooker, and Muddy Waters. He became friends and eventually roommates with Michael Bloomfield in 1968 until Michael's death in 1981. That death motivated Joe to pursue a degree in music at San Francisco State while performing with a gospel quartet. After a successful performance at the 1985 New Orleans Rhythm and Blues Festival, Joe returned to his blues roots and formed his band, the Boss Talkers. They sounded something like this.

0: Okay, this is what we just heard. The first song was the blues classic Bit by Bit, Little by Little, recorded at Slim's in San Francisco on November 9th and 10th, 1990. Backing Joe on guitar and vocals were Carl Schumacher keys, Henry Oden bass, Paul Reveille drums, Tim Devine sax, and Jeff Lewis trumpet. Huey Lewis sits in on harp. The second song was 747 from the same CD, titled Joe Louis Walker Riding High Live, released in 2003 on the High Tone label. All the same players were in attendance, including Huey. The last song was Hop On It from the 1997 Verve Polygram CD, Great Guitars. Joe traded slide guitar leads with Otis Grand, who played lap steel guitar. They were backed by Steve Diamond piano, Steve Gomes bass, and Rob Stupka drums. From the apparently formerly a Madison resident. From 1986 to 2023, Joe recorded for a variety of labels, including High Tone, Verve Polygram, and Alligator. In the 1990s, he toured Europe and Australia with world music festivals. Joe was inducted into the Blues Hall of Fame in 2013, but he died of heart disease in Poughkeepsie, New York, on April 30th, 2025, at 75 years of age. Gone but not forgotten.
1: You said he was living in Poughkeepsie?
0: That's where he passed away. I don't know. He might have been on tour.
1: Oh, maybe he was on tour or something like that. Yeah.
0: He was a Californian.
1: Right. And who would leave California to move to Poughkeepsie? No, I shouldn't say that. I've never been to Poughkeepsie. Of all the years I spent in New York, I never went to Poughkeepsie.
0: So. Well, you know, you have to pick your toes when you're in Poughkeepsie.
1: Yeah. Anyway, thank you for that, Bill.
0: My pleasure.
1: It's 6:32. This is WORT 89.9 FM, Madison. I just got a couple CDs in the mail. Chicago Blues Harmonica Project. And it features a lot of blues harmonica players you've probably never heard of, but you will be hearing from them momentarily right after this important message.
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Book say you're gonna read just what you sow. I say.

All right, a bunch of tunes from the Chicago Blues Harmonica Project, featuring the Chicago Blues Masters. E.G. McDaniel, Paul Filipowicz's bass player, played bass on all of those tunes. And a Facebook friend of mine, Twist Turner, was one of the producers and played drums on all of the tunes. We just heard Charlie Love doing Ooh Baby, Hold Me from the first CD, which was simply called Chicago Blues Harmonica Project. And then they did another one called Diamonds in the Rough, and we heard Chicago Blues Project and Harmonica Con, number one, an artist I'd never heard of before. Many of these artists I had never heard of before, or most of them. We heard him doing Next Time You See Me. Before that, Big D joined the Chicago Blues Harmonica Project from their first album, I've Got to Be With You Tonight, the name of that tune. And then from the Diamonds in the Rough Project, we heard Respect Me by Chicago Blues Harmonica Project and Little Addison. And we started off the set with them joining with Reginald Cooper to do Give Me Back That Wig. Those are all came out on the Severn Records label. It's 7:01. You're listening to WORT 89.9 FM in Madison. I'm Dave Watts. You're listening to the Blues Cruise. And let's see what's going on blues-wise in the area coming up. The first thing, since Labor Day weekend, it's sort of light on the blues in this area, but on Monday at Labor Fest, which is taking place at the Labor Temple on Park Street, there will be music with Hips Don't Lie at noon. I don't know if that's a blues band. I don't think it is. But Chris O'Leary Band, which is definitely a blues band, will be playing at 3:15 p.m. And just a heads up, if you don't get to see Chris O'Leary then,